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9: Mostly clear skies throughout the evening, overnight lows in the upper 50s. A mix of sunshine and clouds on Saturday with highs in the mid-80s, then overcast on Sunday with temperatures near 83 degrees. With your WECO Weather, this is Amber Moore.
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4: Mostly clear skies throughout the evening, overnight lows in the upper 50s. A mix of sunshine and clouds on Saturday with highs in the mid-80s, then overcast on Sunday with temperatures near 83 degrees. With your WECO Weather, this is Amber Moore.
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4: Mostly clear skies throughout the evening, overnight lows in the upper 50s. A mix of sunshine and clouds on Saturday with highs in the mid-80s, then overcast on Sunday with temperatures near 83 degrees. With your WECO Weather, this is Amber Moore.
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3: Mostly clear skies throughout the evening, overnight lows in the upper 50s. A mix of sunshine and clouds on Saturday with highs in the mid-80s, then overcast on Sunday with temperatures near 83 degrees. With your WECO Weather, this is Amber Moore.
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0: 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Joe action figures.
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1: ABC News, I'm Dave Packard. President Trump says that the soon-to-be acting director of national intelligence, Bill Pulte, should cut the headcount at the Office of the Department of National Intelligence. President Trump on Air Force One.
2: I wouldn't mind. I've heard that's way too high for way too long. Yeah, I wouldn't mind. If he cut, I wouldn't mind that.
1: The Senate early Friday approving a $70 billion immigration enforcement package. That bill passed without an amendment to address the president's anti-weaponization fund. But later Friday, a Department of Justice attorney put in writing plans not to move forward with the fund. U.S. Central Command forces helped shoot down incoming Iranian missiles and drones shot at Kuwait and Bahrain. This after Friday night, CENTCOM reporting it struck several Iranian drones threatening ships in the Strait of Hormuz. The Knicks heading to New York, two wins away from an NBA championship, beating the San Antonio Spurs Friday night, a nail-biter, 105-104 in Game 2. This is ABC News.
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Greg Morgan. Wake up loving you. Then Clay Walker. Then what? Then what? You're mine. 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

0: Whether you like your racing up top on the cushion or tearing up the pavement, you've come to the right place. 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
1: Welcome to PRN at the Track. I'm Lenny Baticki. Coming up in this show, we'll chat with Auburndale winner James Seawright. Then we'll get prepping tips for the Dirt Car Nationals Tour from Christy Osborne. And we'll have a conversation with Pulaski County winner Carl Bedzhevsky. But first, let's get to our What's Hot. We'll start Tennessee at I-75. Corey Hedgecock got that one. Alex Miller and Ashton Higgins split the late model wins at Kingsport. Tazewell went to Clyde Overholt. Chris Woods, a winner in South Carolina at Traveler's Rest. Lancaster, South Carolina to Brandy Baker. John Ruggiero Jr. wins Cherokee. Lawrence goes to Billy Rushton. The Cars Tour on a homecoming at Langley Speedway for the winner, Connor Hall. Smart Tour was in Franklin County. Jake Crum won that one. Blue Ridge Outlaw late models in the High Banks of Wythe to Leighton Sullivan. Tyler Bear wins Natural Bridge, and Oak Level goes to Joey Washburn. Elizabeth City, North Carolina. Joe Weiss won both late model and sportsman. Chad Finchner won at Harris. Hickory goes to Michael Bumgardner. Bailey Lofton and Brandon White were winners at Gastonia. Friendship, Corey Gordon and Jake Barnacastle split the mod wins. Trey Burke and Dylan Ward winners at Caraway. Bowman Gray Stadium to Burt Myers. Dustin Mitchell wins County Line. East Lincoln to Jay Sessoms. And Alex Vance parks it at Victory Lane at Horsepower Park. And joining us now on the profabrication.com hotline, James, they call him Jaws from back in the day, Seawright, the winner of the UARA portion of the races last weekend at Auburndale Speedway in Florida. Hey, James, welcome to the show. First way, I got to find out for sure, where did you get the Jaws nickname on your handle there?
2: Yeah, it's a funny story. When I was younger back in go-karts, I was a chubby little feller, and my parents, they nicknamed me Jaws because they thought my jaws would be tired with how much I ate.
1: Well, now he's eating up the competition. James Seawright on the profabrication.com hotline, 75-lap winner of the UARA race at Auburndale Speedway last weekend. And I saw a Victory Lane photo of you with some dude in a white T-shirt. Typically, drivers have, you know, the pretty trophy girl with them, but it looked like you guys were having a good time together. What's the link between you and the you know, happy guy in the white T-shirt at Victory Lane?
2: That's Dylan Capello from Capello Legal. He's an awesome guy. Glad to have him at the racetrack. Actually, his first time out. So we're always glad when we can perform on nights like that, and hopefully we can get him out some more.
1: Dude, that's a lawyer, a sponsor, and a guy in a white T-shirt looking like he's having the best time. I hope anybody that is within range that, needs his kind of help, that's our kind of people. Dylan, keep going, and appreciate your supporting our guest, James Seawright, on the profabrication.com hotline, winning the event down there in the UARA at Auburndale. UARA has kind of developed over the years from one thing to the next. It's a different type late model than maybe the Cars Tour runs. What was the vehicle you were driving at Auburndale?
2: So it's a 2016 Port City car. It was originally ordered as a super and then got converted over to a sportsman prior to us acquiring the car. And I mean, that car has been great. I mean, biggest difference is we can't run coilovers like some of the other late models can, or most of the late models can. We are stuck on a big spring with spec shock. So it's just finding out how to make the geometry all work together.
1: Well, he made it work together and ended up in Victory Lane at Auburndale in the UARA event. James Seawright, our guest on the profabrication.com hotline. Understand one of the things that bolted on your car sounds pretty good. What can you tell us about the exhaust system you have?
2: Profab's great. They everything they sell is high quality and high performance, and couldn't have any better exhaust system on the car.
1: Well, profabrication.com hotline would agree, and the Profab hotline is brought to you by Gasco Gaskets, engineered for maximum seal and durability. 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So, UARA, but the word that you might be coming up to the Carolinas for some such. What's the future holding that, within reason you can give us some insight to James Seawright, our guest on the Profab hotline? What's up?
2: So for this year, we're trying to beat as many sportsman races as we can while also competing for a Cars Tour championship. First few races, not necessarily ideal, although we showed speed in the last two and just situations unfolded that we couldn't control. But we look forward to getting back in the car at North Wilkesboro with the Hettinger Racing Direct Development crew and showing what the car and we're capable of.
3: Well, Ed, it will be an awesome event, and looking forward to having James Seawright, the winner from Auburndale of the UARA division, up at North Wilkesboro come midsummer for the Cars Tour event. And the Hettinger's always putting out great products, so look forward to seeing him continue to move forward. Running these events down in Florida, home turf, what's the family history with racing?
2: So it's my entire family's raced. Both my grandfather's raced, my dad raced, my actual great-grandfather on my dad's side raced. A lot of them from all my dad's side, they mostly ran Florida stuff and Florida locals and traveled a little bit, but not much. And then on my mother's side, her dad was, he ran mountain bike races, dirt bikes, dirt cars, pretty much everything that he could possibly drive up in Pennsylvania and Delaware.
3: Wow. You had no choice. You were born into this deal, and he is certainly upholding the Seawright name. James Seawright, winner of the UARA event at Auburndale, Florida, chatting with us about the long family history he has there. And, you know, getting a win, does this momentum coming off of Auburndale help you as you start to mentally visualize what you're going to be doing in the Cars Tour as the summer months unfold, like North Wilkesboro? What kind of boost is it for you to win?
2: Winning always gives you more confidence, especially going to events like that. But as far as the sportsman side, I think we knew we had this potential for a while, and it was just about making everything work together. I think we're finally putting together season one at the Rattler, one this past weekend, and hopefully we can click off a few more.
3: James Seawright's the driver in it because of a win at Auburndale in the UARA. He is our guest on the profabrication.com hotline. We appreciate you taking the time to join us. Fans, stay with us. We'll be right back.
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2: 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Wife of Mark Voigt, Christy Osborne. Hey, Christy, welcome to the show. And the Hell Tour, as they call it, is upon us. And that tour is the Dirt Car Summer Nationals across Mid-America, 10 states over like 30 plus days, back to back to back. Christy, I look at that tour and I think, how do I even have enough luggage? What? How do you advise teams and such that with the experience you've had, what do you pack for the Hell Tour?
3: Oh my gosh. Thanks, Lenny, for having me, first of all. Second of all, it's a week away from today, and I'm already, my kitchen table is full, around the table is full, on the floor is full. Right now, I'm just starting with one suitcase at a time. I got shorts and t-shirts, underwear and socks for the guys. They both have their own suitcases. It's crazy. And then as it gets closer, probably Monday, I start packing the snacks, the healthy snacks, the crackers and chips and whatever I can possibly think, and then start filling the refrigerator and the coolers and everything. And then they will run out on the road. So that's usually where we'll stop by at a Walmart or something and get more waters or sodas.
2: Hold on, yes. That is amazing. 10 states, the Voigt Racing Team will be going on, and we're chatting with Christy Osborne, the wife of racer Mark Voigt, about the upcoming Dirt Car Nationals Tour, which is affectionately known as the Hell Tour. It goes from Illinois into Indiana, Arkansas, Tennessee, Michigan, Missouri, Iowa, Kentucky, Ohio, and Wisconsin. They've had racers from the South win this championship over the years, racers from the North, everywhere. They all kind of converge in dirt late models and do their stuff. June 9th at Brownstown, Illinois will start it out. July 12th is scheduled to be the final in Oroville, Ohio at beautiful Wayne County Speedway. But in between, a lot goes on. And I got to believe that the pile of dirty clothes every couple of days has got to be something. How do you even plan to wash all these clothes when you're out on the tour with the crew?
3: Well, it's funny. Mark and Christian, my husband and son, both have their own big basket. And I just keep mine totally separate because of all the grease and oil and everything. And we literally, anytime we get any opportunity to stop by at a laundromat or if we get to come home for some reason, I go on it. I just one basket at a time, but I keep everybody separated just to make it easy and everything. And so we can wash it and put it right back into the suitcase to go back on the road again.
2: A family that washes separately stays together on the Hell Tour. Christy Osborne.
3: I would say Mark and Christian's probably get washed together, but mine doesn't go anywhere near theirs.
2: 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And Christy, you mentioned earlier about snacks and healthy snacks. How about just general food and all? You know, keeping this crew moving, keeping them through the hot summer days and such. What kind of food and victuals are you going to have out there for them?
3: Well, what we do is, like, when we leave the bull ring Tuesday night of next week, as we head the next day to the next place, our goal every time is before we stop at the track, we stop and get lunch, get one good meal in us, maybe even some leftovers that we have in the hauler, and then we unload the the goodies and the car.

0: and everything. And then by supper, I usually keep like summer sausage, chicken salads, fruits and vegetables, even some popsicles in the freezer, whatever. So at night, we make our own food. Most tracks will even get a nice sandwich or something, but we make it a point from track to track to stop at a lunch place, usually a mom and pop, and they're all fabulous. I haven't met one along the way that I haven't, you know, and the ones that are so fabulous, you make sure you go back again. You know, we've got them marked.
1: There are wonderful spots to stop at as the Dirt Car Nationals, even though they call it affectionately the Hell Tour. Christy Osborne keeping us updated on what it's like to prepare her team to go out onto this more than a month tour all across 10 different states, racing virtually every 5 days out of the seven, somewhere in there as they go back to back to back, and then maybe a day of travel and such. But what's been surprisingly better that has been expected along the years that you've been running on the tour?
0: There's certain things that have really warmed my heart. And I think when you go up north in Amish country by Rusty Schlenk's neighborhood, there's a lot of Amish, and you see them going down the main streets in their horse and buggies, and the girls, like the daughters, will be waving, and you can't take a picture because it's, you know, it's very, you just don't do that, you know.
1: Yeah.
0: But what you see is just unreal. And I think just the friends that you meet along the way, it's like every tour we do, you find yourself bunching up with certain ones. You know, you're friends with everybody, but you get close with, you know, one or two people, and you find yourself at every track parking next to them, or even doing lunch with them, or unloading with them. And it's very special. I mean, I can't say that enough. It's warmed my heart over all these years, you know, the people along the way, the friends.
1: The Dirt Car Summer Nationals Tour, known as the Hell Tour because of how hot it is, how long it is, how tough it can be, but how special it is for those warriors and their crews that go along the way. It starts June 9th at Brownstown, Illinois. It ends up July 12th at Wayne County in Ohio. A very, very special time for all these teams. And you can hear our guest, Christy Osborne, on the profabrication.com hotline, how the heart of it is really about the people. Mark Voigt and the team, where can we keep up with them on social media so we could follow the exploits of the racers?
0: Just find us on Facebook, Mark Voigt or Christy Osborne. I post something every day, keeping fans knowing how we're doing, how we're hanging in. And I always have to do a funny post or an emotional post or whatever. But there's times you pull up a track and you see it's so hot, and you'll see your husband is totally drained. He looks white as a ghost. And I'll be like, go in the hauler. And he's like, 20 minutes, wake me up 20 minutes. I'll give him 2 hours, you know, because it's so hard.
1: Well, Christy, we got to run out of time on our end, but man, have a safe and wonderful time out there. You and Mark and the crew, thank you for joining us. Fans, stay with us. We'll be right back with more of PRN at the Track.
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8: 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Join me for another great episode of Fast Talk. I heard this 5 years ago with Jimmy Johnson.
9: Oh, yeah.
8: You think Jimmy Johnson forgot how to drive? You're an idiot. Shut up. Sit down. He's going to win 8 races in a row. I'm not putting Kyle Larson in that category, but I think driver slump and team slump. I think this may be more of a team slump than a driver slump. 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
1: 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Hey, Carl, welcome to the show. And, you know, got to start out with, you know, Budzewski is not one of those names we typically think about in stock car racing, Wallace, Earnhardt, Waltrip, things like that. How'd you get your start in motorsports?
10: My mom and dad took me to Franklin County Speedway as a very young child, and you know, I grew up watching racing there. And it's a super fast 3/8 mile track, and it doesn't matter if you've got 5 cars or 20 cars, the racing's always super exciting there. It just promotes good racing, and it just built a passion. I mean, I had buckets of Matchbox cars, and you couldn't keep me out of the dirt.
1: Who was your favorite? Who was your favorite you know, drivers back in the day?
10: Bobby Allison was my favorite. And then, of course, I stuck with the Allisons, and Davey was my favorite after Bobby had to retire. And we all know the story that, you know, follows the Allisons. So, unfortunately, after that, I kind of transitioned into a Tony Stewart fan for a long time. And, you know, recently I've become a Carson Hosfar fan, so...
1: Well, Carl, I think just right there, you are making up Budzewski fans by the path you're taking. What a great, you know, upbringing, Franklin County Speedway, an awesome track in Central Virginia, and the list of drivers from Allison all the way to Hosovar and Stewart and such. And Carl Budzewski, the Pulaski County winner last weekend. And we got to, you know, talk about the race because Dee's Lugnuts podcast put out a video about it. And those last couple of laps there looked like they were incredible. Mike Looney, a Martinsville winner, right to your side. Kyle Dudley, Daniel Silvestri in the field. Lane Woods right there trying to get it away from you as well. What was going through your mind on those last couple of laps, and how did you pull it out?
10: Oh, it was definitely nail-biting. Just stayed focused. My spotter, you know, he's my best friend in life. I'm basically, he's my brother. Different mothers, but he you know, keeps me under check. And we both drive very similarly. It's always elbows out. You know, we want to go. We're not much of a saving tire type person, but you know, he just talked me through it and just told me to focus on my line and just be aggressive. He told me what I needed to know, where they were, and you know, we're going for the win there, so anything can happen. So we came out victorious, which I'm very thankful for.
1: Well, Carl Budzewski pulled it out over some huge competition there last weekend at Pulaski County Speedway. He's our guest of the profabrication.com hotline, which is brought to you by Gasco Gaskets. 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And speaking of profab, I understand wheeling into victory lane, we could hear the sweet sound coming out of there. What do you think of those profab headers?
10: Oh, they're the best. Definitely top equipment. You know, they go way back with me, actually. When I was a rookie, Tony that owns Profabrication down there sponsored me a full exhaust system, headers to exhaust tip. So didn't know me from Adam and showed faith and sent it to me, and we've been winning with them ever since.
1: Carl Budzewski, Profabrication header driver all the way to victory lane at Pulaski County Speedway last weekend. Our guest on the Profab Hotline. I saw the hood of your vehicle look like the Chamber of Commerce had put a picture up of that picturesque part of Virginia. What's going on with the great-looking scenery there on the front of your car?
10: Well, it reflects our area that we live in. We live in the Roanoke Valley in the surrounding areas. So the Cutting Edge of Virginia is outdoor power equipment company that I own. And, you know, we just try to reflect in our community. So it's just got good scenery. My son actually drew that. And so we just had it digitized. Well, he digitized it that became our logo.
1: Well, tell him it's a really cool logo. Cutting Edge of Virginia driver, Carl Bojewski, our guest on the ProFabrication.com hotline, wheeling it against the likes of Mike Looney, Lane Woods, Kyle Dudley, Daniel Silvestri, and a field of drivers that, you know, could be a highlight anywhere to take that victory. And I understand that the chassis and the componentry, this has been a work in progress. This is the first win on it. In those closing laps, are you starting to hear sounds like, oh no, Looney's, I might take this from me because I'm starting to hear a clanking? How much of the drama is going through the helmet while you're trying to get, you know, set for that green on the final restart?
10: Well, there's always drama in your head, but, you know, you just got to put those bugs away and you know, let the sleeping dogs lie where they may. I mean, you got a task at hand. I've always been kind of the opposite of it. I don't get really riled up about things. Even before qualifying, I get sleepy. It makes no sense. I just don't like, there's not that adrenaline spike for me. But once you're strapped in there, it's all business, and you really got to focus. I mean, you know, 2 feet on the track can make or break you big time, and you got to be really good and being repetitive and consistent and being able to hit those marks. So hitting those marks were key, and being as aggressive as possible without, you know, damaging and taking out good friends like Mike Looney. I mean, he's such a class act. And actually, he was just at my shop just before we hopped on the call here. So he stopped in, and he's always been a big supporter of mine. And same here for him. You know, we've grown up and known each other for over 20 years, so he's class act.
1: Man, and so is our guest, Carl Bojewski, our guest on the ProFabrication.com hotline, winning it the right way at Pulaski County Speedway in the Cutting Edge of Virginia race car. You can see that video on D's Lug Nuts podcast site on their Facebook page, and it is something to watch, the pressure mount, and then scooting away is Carl in his race car. 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
10: You can find us on Facebook, Bojewski Motorsports, and also on Instagram, Bojewski Motorsports. We don't post too much on the Instagram thing. I am a 47-year-old guy, so I'm not as keen or up to date with that stuff as I probably should be, but we'll work on getting better with that. But most of the stuff does post to the Facebook page.
1: Carl Bojewski on Facebook and in Victory Lane at Pulaski County Speedway, our guest on the ProFab Hotline. Thanks for taking the time. Fans, stay with us. We'll be right back.
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12: These cars are about to fire it off in anger.
13: Boy, what a save. We got cars sideways. It's Christopher Bell. He spins and collects a couple cars.
12: Side by side, Austin Cindric has him at the line, and he will take the lead into one.
13: Here comes Shane Van Gisbergen on the bottom. He's looking for second.
14: Now Chris Buescher fired out of a cannon in turn two. He's right into the rear bumper of Pratkin.
13: Oh, it's a multi-car accident. I want to say 15, 20 cars. Guys, that took out about two-thirds of the field.
15: We have a fight on pit road between two crew guys. One of them is with Ty Gibbs. One is with Brad Keselowski.
12: Lady, bottom of the racetrack. Chastain makes it three wide. He'd like to take a spot here on the backstretch, and he charges. He wants the lead in turn three. Ross Chastain shot out of a cannon from the sixth starting spot. He has already moved up to second. The battle now for third on the high side. Kyle Larson, Riley Herbst challenging low.
16: Kyle Larson moves up to the top side.

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3: This episode of Inside the Outdoors has been previously recorded.
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3: Good Thursday afternoon, everyone, and welcome back to another episode of Inside the Outdoors. Joining me for tonight's show is going to be my co-host and good friend, Todd Kuipers, a.k.a. Todd from the North. Todd, say hey to everybody listening from abroad.
6: Hey, BK, it's always good to be back on the show. Maybe my second or third time here, and just looking forward to our discussion officially on air versus just over the phone like normal.
3: Yeah, so Todd hails from the Cincinnati, Ohio region. I guess originally you're from Indianapolis area and then moved to the Cincinnati, Ohio area and not too far up Highway 70 or Interstate 75. And we spent a bunch of time casting all over the place together. Actually, I guess we met each other as a co-angler draw. I drew you as my co-angler in an Everstart tournament. Where was that at? Columbus Pool, Mississippi? Is that right, Todd?
6: Columbus Pool, yeah. Columbus Pool to Mississippi. That's exactly right.
3: I can remember the place.
6: A long time ago.
3: I was starting to say, but I sure can't remember the year. We've gotten old since then. But that was I think that was the first year that I had moved to the front of the boat on, like, regional-level tournaments. And, yeah, that was they were biting a big pop-R. I think it was about the 1st of June. It was about 250 degrees.
6: That's a fact. I think that's when I got introduced to the old Pop-R P70 and some of the East Tennessee homemades that you were throwing around that day.
3: That's right. That's right. We had a good tournament. I think finishing the top 10 in that one actually is my first ones. But funny how, you know, you look back over bass fishing and bass fishing tournaments and all the hoopla that's around it and all the money made. But really it's about, you know, your friendship. Some of my best friends to this day are all the ones I made either fishing against or with or drew in a tournament. So it's just kind of funny how the paths of your life weave in and out, and, you know, you get to meet really good people that way as well.
6: Oh, absolutely. You know, getting to do what you love and then meeting good people along the way, right? I've certainly made a lot of good friends over the years, and certainly you're at the top of the list. It's hard to believe it's been well over 20 years since we drew each other out, and here we have watched ourselves raise kids and families and everything else. So it's been a fun ride.
3: That's right. A lot of good things in my life and lots of lives, ours both, from little green slimy fish. So that's a pretty neat deal. And speaking of doing what you love, I guess I better give a turkey tour update since we're kind of right in the middle of it. I'm actually coming to everyone right now from a state forest in, I'm going to say, somewhere in central Vermont. I really don't even know where we're at this stage of the day. But you have a 12 o'clock cutoff here hunting, which is kind of weird. But it's kind of that way. A lot of places up north, a lot of states kind of have that going. And that sounds really bad, like you're going to lose a lot of hunting time. But the crazy part is at 4 o'clock in the morning, you can drive down the road without your headlights on. It's that daylight. That blows my mind to this day. So we're going to talk about some of the states, but just to fast forward a little bit, the other day it was New York, or I had this big plan where I was – normally I like staying pretty close to where I'm going to hunt in the mornings, usually like a gate at a trailhead or something like that. But this time I ended up staying like 20 minutes away. I get up right – so I'm like, I got to get up at 3 o'clock in the morning. I'll have plenty of time, no problem. So get up at 3. I was actually late. I left the truck at 4, Todd, to get on my e-bike and ride down there. I'm riding down the road at 24 miles an hour at 4 o'clock in the morning. And it's like somebody shining a spotlight on me. This is crazy. So here's the really weird part is I'm hunting in this field, and I've got to get across the field in the daylight or before it gets daylight, and it's well on its way. So I really thought I'd boogered that hunt up, but we'll talk more about it here in just a little bit. But been a pretty wild ride here for the 26th turkey tour. This has also just been a really wild spring, or different, not wild at all. The wild part is, for me, it's not been wild. Normally, as you well know, Todd, we're driving all over the place, fishing bass tournaments left, right, up and down the country. And this spring really was took some time off, and this is the first year in my adult life that I've not really went anywhere. I was telling Becky the other day, it's odd that I just haven't had much travel time, and then I've been a softball dad and just kind of living a normal life and being around the house in the spring. I tell you what, Todd, it's kind of nice. It's not a bad thing to kind of be normal for a little bit.
6: Yeah, it's been enjoyable to kind of watch that ride Tinsley had with their softball team, and kind of got to ride along on the side as you and Becky were following her around. And what a great year they had. Fell just a smidgen short there in the last game, in the last series, but what a fun ride that was. And I know you loved every single minute of it. And for now, sure, that you're on the road out there hunting the turkeys up here north in my direction.
3: That's right.
6: I often think we should have a Where's Brad app that we can all follow you around between your turkey hunting, your fishing, your goose hunting, your elk hunting, your deer hunting. I think it'd be an interesting map to see your trails.
3: It probably would, but no offense, but I'd like to kind of keep some of that stuff to myself a little bit.
6: I
3: see what you're saying, but I think it's kind of, that's part of I don't want to say my later years in life, the kind of the disconnect is a large part of the appeal, I think, for me. And so much of the year, in the bass fishing world, the tournament success was kind of coming about the same time, social media and the influencing and everything was getting going pretty hot and heavy. And you were kind of documenting every part of your life and every aspect. You had a camera in your face. And I'll just be honest, that life really wasn't for me. I didn't really like it all that much. It's kind of one of those be careful what you wish for things. And so I really find myself nowadays, I'm 44. I think I'm about to be 44. I am 44. I don't know. It doesn't matter. Mid-40s. And the disconnect for me, like being away from the people, being able to go like we're doing now, going to turkey hunt where you park at a gate near a national forest out in the middle of that place away from – that's where I enjoy my time nowadays. And I guess I'm just getting weird. But back to the turkey tour.
6: I think part of it, too, is oftentimes, right, you're out of any kind of cell phone coverage. And I know they have things like Elon's little Wi-Fi system out there now. But a lot of times you're just out of reach for a while, and I think that you truly enjoy that part of it.
3: I do – somewhat. I also have a family, have businesses that have to, so you got to be you got to enjoy your disconnection with also some type of connection just because of your responsibilities. And so we got a Starlink at the radio station, and I tried to overrule my brother and really strong arm him into taking it with me this trip because I knew it was going to be a lot of remoteness and just, watch YouTube at night or something, anything, check in with the wife, whatever. But they're going to be doing a live broadcast from Nashville this coming up weekend. So all the NASCAR fans that tune in, you can make sure this coming up Saturday and Sunday going to be some Nashville Speedway broadcast right here on WECO. So they're going to have that.
6: Nice.
3: So they some got business over turkey hunt. I don't know. Not priorities.
6: That doesn't seem to make sense. Whatever. Yeah.
3: That's been kind of crazy, but so we started that in Ohio on this turkey tour, the late season part of it, kind of doing the New England, the Northeast push. Started out in Ohio. I ended up getting driven to the very northern tip of Ohio just due to weather. I was kind of wanting to stay in the timber and kind of the low, lower southern portion, and it was just raining. It was the only place I could get away from it. And I just didn't really find much going on. I picked up one little random public piece, went into it that morning, didn't really have all that high hopes, ended up getting on a turkey. And talk about the good, so you got to talk about the bad. But, Todd, I ended up doing the shameful hunter deal. I rushed it. I had one come in, and I got so excited. I think I was so – I just didn't believe – I had no confidence in what was happening. So whenever I did actually – all of a sudden I'm in the game, and I just rushed the shot and missed him. And that's only really the second turkey I think that I can ever really say that honestly missed. And I'm going to say it pissed me right off, just to be honest.
6: I suspect, knowing you, that didn't sit well.
3: It did not sit well at all. I will just be honest with you. It was pretty terrible. So I had to wallow around in self-pity, tried to make up for it, redemption, and get them another way, and that didn't happen. So ended up, my time ran out in Ohio, moved over to I'm having to think now. There's been so many places that we went to. Went from Ohio to Pennsylvania. Went to Pennsylvania where I left last year. I went to get my hunting license and realized that my driver's license expired, so I ended up having to drive back home and get my license. Don't tell anybody. So go back up for redemption this year, and killed one the first day there on a place that I'd found and hunted last year, or scouted, didn't hunt. So moved from Pennsylvania. Now we go to New York. So I arrive in the St. Lawrence River area. We've been there bass fishing many, many times. Lots of turkeys I always saw in the area and hear reports of it. So I just drove around looking in fields. I found one group of turkeys. I went and door knocked on the farmer's house. They gave me permission, let me in. Hunted the next morning at 5:50. Again, we're talking about that story a minute ago. I'm riding down the road and it's 4 o'clock and there's a big patch of timber in the middle of this field, and I've got to make like a 1,000-yard mad dash across this wide open tilled field and hope that no turkeys are looking at me. So I ended up making it across, I guess, and got one killed by 5:50 in the morning, which is probably a record for me, Todd. I don't know that I've ever shot one earlier than that. That was pretty wild. So got him cleaned up and checked in and filled the truck back up with diesel fuel at $6.29 a gallon, real good and cheap here in the north. Gotta love that. And hauled the mail right over to Vermont. Ended up riding around that afternoon, saw a couple of turkeys. And the unique part about Vermont is if it's not posted, you can hunt it. And I really thought, I was going to be riding around seeing turkeys in the fields, plenty of unposted land. Well, that was not true. About every piece of property is posted. And I did actually find a couple of turkeys, knocked on doors, but nobody came to the door. So that's our current position in Vermont. Woke up this morning. I picked a random gate on the National Forest and spent a couple of hours this morning, nothing there, and then spent the rest of the time riding around, scouting areas, and cut off at 12. And here we are recording our radio show. With that being said, Todd, we're going to take a quick break, come back with segment number two right here on Inside the Outdoors.
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3: Welcome back to Inside the Outdoors. I'm your host, Brad Knight. Joining me for co-hosting tonight's episode, Todd Kuipers, a.k.a. Todd from the North. Todd, we're just wrapping up the turkey tour update. So we're sitting here in Vermont, at a national forest parking area here. Weather's beautiful. It's about 70 degrees. Woke up this morning, it was about 48 and a little bit cool this morning. You know, I was riding my e-bike down some of those forest roads, and I was thinking, well, I wish I'd have brought a jacket. So that's kind of unusual as you see that calendar tip towards June. Really, I guess spring's pretty much a wrap for us. It's summertime now.
6: We're finally, I don't know if it's, you've been experiencing all the rain when you're over here in Ohio, but we've had it. But today we have a beautiful 75 and sunny out, and we're finally getting rid of the rain, although the ground is slightly saturated. But we're looking forward to getting some nice weather up here and being able to move it forward.
3: For sure. So I kind of got everybody kind of brought up to speed on what's been going on in my world the last little bit. So what's been happening good with you? I know you got swimming with me, I'm sure.
6: Oh, yeah. So yeah, sure thing. So we're obviously working for a living a little bit, but doing the same thing that you love to do, which is chasing our youngest daughter around. As you know, we have two older boys, but chasing our 10-year-old around. She swims year-round. And so we spend a lot of times on pool decks, sitting there for 5 hours watching her swim for a couple minutes. I'm not sure it was the best decision to go into that sport, but we certainly enjoy watching her, and she certainly puts the effort into it. So we have a good time with that. In fact, we're heading to a swim meet later on tonight at 5 o'clock.
3: Nice.
6: The summer swim. This is a different team, so now she swims summer and year-round. So we do a lot of swimming. Not me personally, for that matter, Brad. I can swim about at 25 and feel exhausted. So,
3: hey, just as long as you're around the water one way or another, right? Either in a boat or
6: right.
3: on the swim
6: That's
3: deck,
6: right.
3: you're just right at home.
6: That's exactly right. I think I had mentioned to you, we're talking about putting a pool in the back there, but, you know, certainly it'd be a nice thing, but it'd also be a good lure tester at the end of the day. So
3: that's right. And it's a tax write-off, right?
6: Some lures. I think so. If it's product testing, I think we should be good to go.
3: I wrote a hot tub off as a lure test tank.
6: I think that's smart. Well, you have current.
3: Right. Well, that's what
6: current,
3: I mean.
6: It's
3: that's
6: genius.
3: Well,
6: yeah,
3: I mean, it
6: genius,
3: just,
6: actually.
3: It really is a lure test tank that just it's coincidentally you can get inside of it too, and it's nice. I mean, it was just it was just happenstance, according to the government listening. So, but yeah, it's a lure test tank for sure.
6: Got to have one.
3: Yeah.
6: Got to have one.
3: Yep. So,
6: So that's keeping us pretty busy. I was sharing with you that I made that my annual spring trip up north, up just south of the Traverse City or Traverse Bay area for about a 3-day little fishing excursion up there on some of the little lakes up there. And
3: so that's,
6: as you know, those lakes
3: by Lake Michigan.
6: Clear.
3: Lake Michigan.
6: Yeah,
3: where
6: right on the west side, right. Right on the west coast of Michigan. Up in like the Frankfort, Alberta, just south of Traverse Bay area. There are just lakes every 15 minutes. Super clear lakes, just beautiful country. And as a matter of fact, I think I talked to you one day up there where the turkeys were everywhere up there. Of course, I wasn't turkey hunting, but we certainly saw a lot of turkeys. But the fishing was, you know, as to be expected up there in the spring. The bass season was just coming in, but there's always a catch and release season up north. And so, the smallmouth were, some of the smallmouth were still on beds, and the largemouth were certainly moving up shallow thinking about it. So, you know, you can imagine fishing was exceptional. And as you know, the reason I go up there is just peaceful, and there's not a lot of pressure, not a lot of other boats on the lakes I go to. Certainly fun to just get around and get some bites and enjoy the peace and quiet and watch Mother Nature kind of swing by, watch the eagle pair and saw a bunch of deer and turkeys up by the water. So certainly a great trip, and the fishing was, you know, exceptional as always it is up there in the spring.
3: No doubt about it. And that's something that I'm glad you brought that up, because that's not a terrible trip for people in our area. It's just jumping on 75 and right there in Knoxville and heading straight north, and takes you to some of the most unbelievable fishing in the summertime that there ever is. So
6: that's right.
3: And that's just you know, something I'd like to see some of our local anglers take more advantage of is getting up north and experiencing some of those smallmouth and even better largemouth fishing populations that happen. And the weather's beautiful. It's not 200 degrees. And, hey, I love summertime fishing on the TVA River system as much as anybody. But when you can go up north and put a pair of shorts on and, you know, have a hoodie on, and you're just maybe a little bit cool
6: yeah.
3: in the morning. That's about perfect for me. I love
6: That is the weather up in Michigan in the summer, right? In the evenings, you can wear a sweatshirt up there most nights, and then during the day, you got your shorts and a T-shirt on. But it's like ideal fishing. And again, you just don't have the, you know, if you're into just a peaceful fishing trip, you don't have the boat pressure that that the fish around here get. I think I sent you a few pictures, right? They're just like the cleanest, brightest looking fish you can ever see, right? They're clean water and super healthy, and it's just a joy to be able to make a few casts at them. And, you know, shockingly, I know you know me, like Mr. Back of the Boat co-angler guy, you'd be amazed to know I was skipping a sinko around. So probably in green pumpkin if that matters, but that seemed to be the bait that caught about 90% of what I was catching.
3: Well, I mean, I can't argue with that. I'm just going to say, when fish are spawning, I'm going to have a sinko on. And really any time, like if I know exactly where one is, like there's one under this tree or there's one living on this dock or this pole or it's on the bed here. And I've got my first cast is going to probably be at the Wacky Worm Sinko. Green pumpkin, 5-inch. Skip it right in there. I mean, you're going to catch him. If he's there to be caught, you're going to probably catch him. Wouldn't you think so?
6: I would think so. I can think of one in particular moment that you and I had down your way on the Tennessee River system with a bomb cast with a Sinko 1 cast fish. So, yeah, it's my favorite bait to pick up and skip around, especially.
3: You're going to have to jog. I don't know what story you're talking about now. You're going to have to.
6: You're talking about my personal best, right? When I.
3: Chickamauga.
6: On Chickamauga, personal best.
3: Well, let's talk about it.
6: Somebody had good eyes, not me. Yeah, somebody had some pretty good eyes, not me. I think I came down for the weekend. We were going to go down and see if we could catch some. Go onto the ramp there in Dayton and go down the bank, see a couple fish. And then my buddy DK says, I think there's something up there a ways, you know. And pull out my reel, knock the cobwebs off it, the dust off of it. Probably the line tied on from last year, the fluorocarbon. Green pumpkin Sinko, whack it out there and happened to make a really good cast, and about that time, zing, and the bite was on, and the fish was running all over the place, and I can't die. You know me, I'm not great with details, but it was my personal best. It was in the 7, what was it?
3: No, 8.6. I got it on.
6: 8.6.
3: Oh, yeah.
6: See, I'm even trying to.
3: What are you talking about? I think it was a 7.
6: 8.6. So
3: 8.6.
6: We call that the 1 cast Sinko fish. Is what
3: I call it.
6: That,
3: I remember. So. I tell you what I remember the most out of that bite, Todd, is that when you set the hook on that fish and got about 2 reel turns, it went to the right and Shamu jumped out of the water. It cleared the water. It looked like by 3 feet. If it would have came off, I'd have told everybody it might have been the state record. It looked that big. Did it not? I mean,
6: it did. It made a run.
3: Because like it was a long way cast. I mean, it was like about as long as you could cast up there to this little shiny spot out on this flat. And you set the hook and it runs hard. And I mean, Dukes of Hazzard jumps out of the water. I mean, it's flying through there. I mean, obviously exaggerating it a little bit, but it was, I mean, that's how fish stories get told right there. But
6: I got it
3: crazy. But still, I mean, it was a giant. You know, getting it in, it was an 8.5-pounder. And a spawned out female would have probably, no telling how big it would have been, you know, full of eggs and stuff. It was a beautiful fish. And that was your new PBs. That was a pretty good way to get the morning started that day. That was the first cast of the morning.
6: That was first cast. We could have probably put it back on the boat at that point. We had kind of accomplished our goal.
3: Yeah, we should have just went back home. Just went and ate breakfast.
6: We'd have been all right. I think we went on to have a pretty good day down there.
3: Yeah, we caught a couple of big ones that day. That was back when Chickamauga, it's still phenomenal, don't get me wrong. It's still great, but it's, that was kind of in the heydays of it for sure. It's we don't see those as often as much. But I'll tell you, the lake that has turned on that's really, really good and fishing as good as any around is Watts Bar. It's crazy how good that place. Got a little bit tough kind of in the spawn area. Got a little bit weird. But our water's low. We haven't had any rain at all, and it put a lot of cover that normally gets spawners on it. You know, a lot of fish get caught that way. And there just wasn't any water on that stuff. So I think a lot of fish spawned offshore and kind of changed that up a little bit and made weights a little bit weird for a minute or two. But I suspect they'll be right back on track. And it's really been impressive to see how good that lake's turned on a little bit. So, you know, everybody goes to Chickamauga.
6: We always enjoy that trip down there,
3: Yeah, leaves it alone.
6: It's a fun lake. It's been going that way now for a couple of years, right?
3: Like, absolutely.
6: Kind of following. You've been having me, keeping me up to date. And it's just fun to see that lake become the premier lake down there. And, you know, I think people had kind of left it alone a little bit for a while and probably did it some good. And now it's really resurgent and some big bags being taken out pretty consistently, right? Even on the little weekday tournaments, you know, through bass tournaments, it's taking some good quality weight to win those things. So Yeah, one of my favorite lakes to fish this year. You and I have had a lot of fun time fishing down there.
3: No doubt about it. Well, it's time to take a quick break. Folks, don't go anywhere. We're going to talk Watts Bar with Todd Kappers coming up right after this.
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3: Welcome back to Inside the Outdoors. I'm your host, Brad Knight. Joining me for co-hosting abilities, Todd Kappers. Todd from the North. Todd?
6: How are we doing, everybody? Good to be back for segment three here.
3: We were just talking about Watts Bar. You know, we've seen it come up, go back down. Now it's back better than ever. And, you know, we fished some tournaments there where, I mean, 12 or 13 pounds was in the hunt for winning the tournament, I think, a time or two, did we not? It was bad. 16
6: we did.
3: Would win anything. Yeah. And then, yeah. Now if you have 16 pounds, you don't even get a clap at the weigh-in. I mean, you're going to finish 30th or worse in a big tournament. It's crazy. So grass has came back.
6: Super fun, right?
3: Yeah,
6: super
3: it's fun, really right? been it's been an amazing transformation, no doubt. So let me ask you this from an outsider perspective, and that's what I'm going to call you because you're from Ohio. That's about as outsider as it gets for us. When you see a lake like Watts Bar, we see it, you know, folks, locals that live there, a lot of folks that listen to this show, locals, fish it every day. What about a guy that wants to come to the lake? He's heard how good it is, heard the lake's fishing really well. He wants to come get a dose. What's some tips you would have to somebody listening that maybe wanting to go fish this summer?
6: Yeah, I think that's a great question. And, you know, the advantage I have is I happen to have somebody that knows the lake really well. So I think things that I've observed or learned over the year, and I would go back to, you know, 10 or 12 or 15 years ago when we were fishing it. And, you know, that's where there used to be secrets, right? Where there used to be the deep holes and offshore stuff that was kind of private and secret and the deep cranking and all that. And I think a lot of that, and I was, you know, fortunately or unfortunately, however you want to look at it, with the live scoping has come back in play. So I think especially in the summer, right, you have to be able to find the current. You have to be able to find where the current's bumping up against something hard bottom of some kind and some structure. You know, I still do believe, and I think the last tournament you and I fished down there, we were probably the only two people fishing in under 4 feet of water. And if I recall, we just missed winning the thing while everybody else is out fishing deep. So there's still shallow water fish to be caught there for sure year round. But in the summer, especially, you know, early and midsummer, they're going to start getting offshore. They're going to be suspending and they're going to be looking for that current and that hard cover. And so making sure you really understand, you know, when the water is going to be moving and when it's going to be pulling, and those things are really, really critical, and understanding your electronics. You're probably going to spend some time looking versus fishing, right? And it'll just put you into productive areas in a much more quick way. So that would be my guidance. Or find somebody like BK to fish with. That's a second option, but that's usually what I try to do.
3: What if the guy doesn't have electronics to look at? He's showing up. He's got run-of-the-mill graphs for the last 10 years, no live scope. I'm coming down, taking my buddy with me. We just want to catch some bass. What's your battle plan going to be? You're putting in tomorrow.
6: I'm putting in tomorrow.
3: Yeah.
6: So I think, you know, I think it goes back to old school fishing, right? When it was just the regular old electronics, you're going to be looking for those, you know, channel swings and extended points and anywhere that current's pumping up against something. You know, I would, I'm going to probably get myself in trouble for saying this, but I think probably some of your best weights ever came well before LiveScope existed down there. Back in the good old days when deep cranking was a thing. So I still think those pieces and parts are there on, finding the current, understanding how it works and where the bait fish are migrating to. And you can still find all those things on your standard electronic tray. You don't have to be looking at them to find them. So that would be my guidance. And do your research a little bit, but it's not hard to get out there and figure out where they're at, even with the old school electronics, which are more than capable of putting on fish.
3: I think what's really changed the game on what you're talking about on the structure stuff, and you can still catch them out there winding a plug and probably catch them as good now as you have been able to in several years, just due to the population of bass is kind of back and they're able to live on those kind of places. And they've not been messed with too bad because, just kind of been non-existent. But the grass is just the X factor in all this. And we have coontail that grows out so deep. I mean, 15, some in 18 feet of water, but a lot of grass in that 8 to 12 foot range. And I just think a lot of those bass now that have been born in the grass. Like when the grass develops and a 4-pounder's 4 years old, let's say, and it starts developing, and as he gets more mature and makes it 2 or 3 or 4 more seasons, however long they live, they'll use it some, transition in and out. This is just my opinion, the way I view things, but they don't rely on it because it's not their security. It's not their home base per se. Like a bass fry that's hatched and born and used that grass to survive in and thrive throughout its life and used to feed. I just think those are just a lot different animals than what existed prior to that, right? Like their whole mindset changes to that's their security, that's their home, that's where they want to live. And I think it's taken anglers. Now, LiveScope certainly has helped, move this along, but you've also a lot of really good fishermen in our area that have learned how to fish the grass.
6: Yeah.
3: That's what a lot of it really is boiled down to. And still have, whenever that mid level range grass gets figured out, whether that's with or without a live scope, that's open for debate. That'll be what will be really separating the next guy, the next hot streak guy. That'll be what, in my opinion, what it'll be on. Not the stuff that's in 3, 4, or 5, the stuff that's out off the bank that's in between where, you're not winding a plug. You're in that 16 to 20 foot range. It's that middle. That's why a lot of brush piles do well. They're placed in that same range. It's just that same, same concept.
6: Well, that grass just keeps that water good and clean. And it also, provides shade. If I'm not mistaken, it gets pretty warm down there in the summer.
3: It does.
6: And that provides some good shade. It does remind me a little bit of what we fish in Michigan, right? There's not a lot of the lakes I fish. It's not a lot of docks. It's not a lot of structure like that. The structure is the weed line, right? And the weed line in those lakes gets out in 20 feet of water. Mm-hmm. And so it's learning, kind of applying what I've learned up in Michigan on that. And those fish get in that grass up there.
3: Whenever you talk about a weed line, how are you attacking a 20 foot deep weed line? Because that stuff is pretty new for a lot of our anglers.
6: Yeah, it's interesting, right? It depends upon the day. There are many days where most time I'm going to start on the outside of the weed line, right, and kind of three quarter cast it right up to the edge of the weed line and fish it down. Because on the on my electronics, what I see is that they're in that first 10 to 15 feet off that weed line, kind of swimming in and out, right, of that. So I get on the outside and just fish it up close. And again, wacky rigging or drop shotting or Ned rigs or the stupid tube is a real big thing up there, which I know you and I have had our debates about that thing. But
3: it's a pretty legit deal. Talk about that bait a little bit. What that does and why it's effective there.
6: I think it kind of falls goofy, candidly. I use as light a weight as possible in it.
3: So it's like a jig head, even though, right? Like it's almost like it's its own kind of little jig head, and you put a tube, and it's almost like putting a tube on a shaky head.
6: It's just weedless, right? It's a weedless tube is what it is. And so, when you're throwing it in that grass, it doesn't get hung up, right? If it's just a regular jig head stuffed up in there, it doesn't get hung up. But this is basically, and they make heads just for it, right? But it's basically a weedless tube. Lightweight, kind of falls off, kind of funny, looks like a crayfish down there, a little bait fish swimming around. And I just had really good success with it up north. In fact, I said most of my fish came on a sink off there, which is true. But when I was fishing out deeper last week, I was catching some on that tube out in, 12 to 15 feet of water. So,
3: and I think that's
6: it's just an
3: idea.
6: Interesting, different bait, you know?
3: I think it's a huge sleeper bait for our area because nobody really does it. It's a, a northern style lure, but
6: yeah,
3: I think that's something that people could see a lot of success with.
6: And it is interesting. Some days, like, they're on the outside, and some days they get on the inside of that weed line. So you just have to kind of figure out what they're doing that day. And I've told you those lakes up there can be weird, right? One day you can go down the weed line and catch smallmouth, and next day you come down and catch largemouth, not a smallmouth. And it's something, honestly, I've never really figured out why that is. Could be the bait moving in and out. I don't know. But it's an interesting fishery up there for sure. You don't know what the heck. And if you can keep the northern off the line, you're doing really good. Occasionally get a nice walleye you can knock the sides out of and put in the frying pan. So a little bit of everything going up there in the north.
3: That sounds pretty good. Hey, the good weather, smallmouth are biting. Get you a big ice cream cone when you head out. They're always good ice cream joints up there, man. I love that about it. And that's the thing.
6: Yeah, Graders. Graders is one up there that we really like. And we do something in the summer up there. We call the ice cream crawl. We don't go to dinner. We go to four different ice cream shops and get ice cream at each place. So.
3: So I'm not
6: saying that's a healthy move to make, but it's what we do. The kids like it.
3: Yeah. It's all about the kids, right? Just doing it for the kids.
6: About the third one, I'm ready to hurl. So.
3: And that's one of the cool part for listeners in our area is that if they don't want to go all the way to like Traverse Bay or northern Michigan, you have a very close option. I say very close. I guess that's relative, but at St. Clair, right outside of Detroit.
6: Yeah.
3: Unbelievable.
6: Yeah, about 3.5 hours. Just unbelievable. And they've been whacking them up there really good with the spawn going on and catching them up shallow. And that lake just fishes good year round.
3: Right.
6: It really does. Like it's so, it used to be Erie, used to be the thing. You still catch Mount Erie now at St. Clair. It'll probably flip back at some point in time. But boy, St. Clair is quite the fishery right now. And then, you never know. You might hook into a muskie, or you and I up there today, we hooked into a dang sturgeon.
3: Yep, and that's
6: a pretty
3: easy drive for a lot of our listeners. You're right up 75, about a 6.5-7 hour drive. You leave at 5 in the morning, you're fishing at lunchtime. I mean, it's not that bad.
6: Yeah. Nah. Lots of places to stay. They really accommodate the fishermen up there with Airbnbs or hotels. And they've got a lot of, they have plug-ins for everybody. Like, it's a fishing-friendly area up there for sure.
3: Yeah, I know you hear like Detroit, and you think about it being scary, and I'm going to go up. But it's really, you go looking for trouble, you can find it in a lot of those places.
6: Oh, yeah, you can find it.
3: But there's a lot of nice, most everything up there is pretty nice and really nice, actually, and safe, a lot of nice hotels, restaurants and stuff to eat at. So don't be intimidated by that part at all. Get out and enjoy it. Hey,
6: that's right.
3: The only worst part about it is having to take gas or buy the gas, but you can take a couple of buddies. Hey, three guys could go up there, make that trip happen, have a great time, long weekend, you're back home. You've had a weekend full of smallmouth. You've enjoyed great weather. I can't think of a better way to have a summertime trip.
6: Now, and you have to make sure, too, that where you are, right? Because you can certainly get a Canadian fishing license and fish in Canadian water because, it's right in the middle, right? You can go from Canada to the U.S. real easy, but just make sure you understand that so you don't get yourself in any trouble. There's plenty of fishing to be had in the U.S. waters and no need to go over there, but sometimes there's some pretty good stuff in the Canadian waters as well. So just something to be aware of if you go up that way.
3: All right. Time for another break. We'll be back with Todd Kuypers. We're going to talk about this new Koike craze right after this.
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0: It's easy for me to say, for headed up north to have a enjoyable summertime trip. So let's talk about the new craze, the new hot bait, this Koike deal. So I'm sure if you've not been living under a rock for the past couple of weeks in the bass fishing world has been taken to storm by, and this was something I had on the radar really last year. It was kind of a hush-hush bait. A lot of guys were using it pretty successfully, but not really talking about it much. But I've heard it called many, many things. The stupid fish ball, the space ball. It looks like one of my dog's chew toys. It's essentially a sea urchin. It's ridiculous. I don't know what it is. So it's essentially
1: an anemone. My daughter calls it a sea anemone because she's got a saltwater fish tank. Looks like an anemone. That's what she calls it.
0: Good enough for me. But it's just a ball with a lot of little spikes that hang off of it. And initially, and this is what's so cool about the bass fishing industry and the tinkerers and what people can come up with. But I think this is a Japanese-originated bait. And it really was just kind of an open-water scoping bait is what most guys were using it for. There was a lot of different ways to rig it. Nobody really knew because it isn't soft. Have you ever felt one or had one in your hand, Todd?
1: Yeah, I do not own one. I would love them, but one of my buddies has one. Yeah, I would expect it to be softer than it is, if that makes sense.
0: They're as hard as a Super Ball. Like, you know, the Super Ball you get in the vending machine at the laundromat, yeah. You know, that bounces. Like, they're that hard. So
1: I was surprised by that, by the way.
0: I was,
1: the
0: too.
1: The tentacles move really good, but nice and subtle. But, yeah, and I think like always, BK, you and I talk about that. Is the original going to be the only one to have? Because now, obviously, everyone's rightfully so trying to knock it off, right?
0: Right.
1: Some of their own version. I know Berkeley's got one coming out. I'm pretty interested in that because that bait up in, you know, Berkeley in general in Michigan's a really good bait with the Max scent. So I'm interested to give that thing a whirl up north. I've got some on order right now. I do not have them in my hands, but I will let you know when I put my hands on them and how they do up north.
0: All right. So there's a couple of interesting things that, or issues with this Koike bait. Number one is storing it. And number two is keeping it from getting the tentacles from getting kinked up or bent. They need to remain straight. And I guess that kind of goes hand in hand, but I've seen people coming out with these big boxes to hang them in. I've seen people hanging them from their rod, the inside rod lid. I mean, they're just all kinds of weird stuff about it. So some of the new baits is getting the knockoff companies, we'll call it. Some of them are coming out with plastics that the tentacles can't get kinked in. Now Berkeley's coming out with some that has scent infused. And that's when you just start seeing all the different things and how do you rig the bait. And so a lot of guys started kind of figuring out how to use it. This may be the best way to use it. I really don't know. We're sort of just in the infancy of this thing. But are just using it shallow, around like kind of places that you traditionally throw wacky worms around, like what we just were talking about. And we saw the Bassmaster Elite Series. Well, first of all, we've seen this rookie on the Elite Series. I think his name's Pake South. Absolutely destroyed a couple of tournaments in the Bassmaster Opens. And, the Opens go on the final day. They have a TV camera. And this dude just been murdering big bass. I think he won Sam Rayburn by, I don't know how much, but, I mean, just giant bags. And was catching them twitching that Koike shallow. And once the cameras get on you, man, it's over with. There aren't any secrets anymore to what you talked about earlier. You know, that's a lot of reason why, you know, live coverage and live cameras. You know, you just can't, there's no hiding things. You can't keep things a secret. So once,
1: no secrets anymore.
0: Right. So once people saw that, you know, the damage that was done with it, it's, hey, we got to figure this bait out. How can we explore, you know, different options with it? And we saw the Santee Cooper Bassmaster Elite Series where, Chris Johnson wins by, I mean, crazy bags, like average like 30-pound bags a day, and he was catching them off of shallow docks with that Koike, the same as I think most of the top five. Brandon Polinick, good friend of mine, I talked to him. He was catching his off of isolated cypress trees doing it, and essentially they're just putting a small weight in there, like a 16th of an ounce. Anything other than that just falls too heavy. You want it to kind of have this glide. And they got a treble hook deal they run in there, and like a big size treble hook, put that weight in there, and man, just pitch it in there shallow and pop it with your rod tip. That's what's weird. You could hear their line snapping when they would jerk it, not like a jerk bait, just that

0: I'm talking about. You're saying the line snapping, and then all of a sudden they go to snap it again, and all they're, you know, a 5-pounder hanging off the end of the line. It's crazy.
1: Almost like stroke and jig a little bit, right?
0: Yeah.
1: Back in the day.
0: A lot of the kind of that same
1: Kentucky Lake.
0: Same philosophies. And then you have an NPFL tournament on Lay Lake this past week that our friend Alex Davis wins. Congratulations to Alex Davis, his first professional level of win of his career. So I've known Alex for many, many years, competed against him on the FLW Tour. Great guy. Really, really happy for him. But he was talking the same thing. He was trying to learn the bait and applying it to different things. He saw what they did at Santee Cooper, thought it could be a player for him at Lay Lake, and it sure was, and he blows it out on shallow, just fishing around shallow stuff, brim beds, boat docks, that kind of stuff, and just twitching it around. But, like, it's noticeably better than what everybody – because my thing was, okay, like we were talking about earlier, if I know where one is underneath a dock, right, I'm going to skip that Senko in there, and I believe that that's the best bait to catch that fish. But after what I'm seeing with this Koike, I'm just not really sure that I believe that, because Luke Duncan, who emceed that, obviously all the NPFL events, I was talking to him a couple of days ago, and I said, dude, what if you just skipped a wacky worm? And they're like, are you not, is it a bait deal or just an area deal? Like, just that's what he's using instead of something else and something. He said, I don't know how to answer that question, but I can tell you this. There were plenty of other competitors using the baits that we were just talking about, skipping jigs, skipping wacky worm, and Alex destroyed them all. Would he beat him with a wacky worm? You'll never know. But one thing's for sure, that Koike is doing the damage. It's pretty wild to see, to be honest.
1: It's really wild to see. I'll be honest, I kind of started playing around last year with, like, the real small versions, like the tumbleweed, and I'd start dropping shotting.
0: The fuzzy dice type
1: last
0: stuff.
1: Year. Yeah, the fuzzy dice type stuff. And yeah, I guess it's just a monster version of that, right? A lot more rigid. But I was pretty successful with it last summer up in Michigan on those grass lines that we were talking about. But I'll be honest, I am super excited to get up there, get my hands on some and throw it around. Because those smallmouth up north, its ability to fall really subtle and have those arms just barely twitching, right? Sometimes those smallmouth up north don't like that real aggressive hard fall, or doesn't look natural. I can't think of anything that looks more natural than that Koike falling and vibrating all over the place. You know, looks like something in the, you know, a little bait fish, could be a crayfish, could be a, you know, anything moving around down there. It's just something I haven't seen. So I can't wait to get my hands on some and get them up there this summer and start pitching that thing around and seeing what happens. So I'm on the hunt for them right now. But anyway, where I can go and find a website that's got them, they're all back with me. So
0: yeah,
1: I'm getting on some lists, but I think Berkeley will probably be able to produce enough to.
0: Yeah, I'd be anxious to see
1: the
0: rigging stuff that comes along with it and everything that goes. That's what I'm kind of anxious to see. You're starting to see different hooks and weights specifically designed. So this thing's like a hard ball, and it's got a hole kind of going through the middle of it. And what we're seeing is almost like a spike weight. In nail weight, whatever, that's kind of inserted through the hole, and then you run your hook through the weight to kind of hold it in there. And
1: yeah, kind of like cups. I've seen some that like kind of cup the bottom.
0: Yep.
1: So it doesn't pull up through, and it's got a hook where a hole where you put the hook through. Now it's like it's cupped on the bottom, so you can't pull it up through, and then the hook's got it from the top. So
0: yeah, so
1: I'd love to hear from these guys, like, how durable are they? Like, are you going through one a day, two a day? I mean, we know people are diving off their boats to get them when they get hung up, so clearly they have some value.
0: You don't want to get hung
1: just
0: up.
1: Just loving how durable they're going to be.
0: I think they come on. I think the durability is pretty good. I think it's just to keeping them from getting like fish slinging them off or just coming off your hook. I think that's the issue. The guys are running. Just, you know, you're winding one in and a fish just slings it off. It sinks before you can get your hands over there to it. And everybody's freaking out. Like, oh my God, there goes my $100 Koike bait. They got a 5-pounder in their hand. They're not even worried about the fish. They're throwing it down to run over there and try to get their bait back up out of the water.
1: I wonder if I could. Awesome. I wonder if I could rent my daughter out as a snorkel or scuba diver to go retrieve those things and charge $10 every time she retrieves one.
0: It'd be a lot better.
1: I might have a new business
0: model
1: here for us.
0: Yeah, we need to find out if there's any of the people that used to do like the golf ball retrievals from the golf ponds.
1: Yeah, there you go, Koike retrieval.
0: Right, we just need to do Koike baits. Right now would be a good time to have a couple of them in your pocket because they're not cheap, ladies and gentlemen.
1: No,
0: I think the last time I saw a bait like this kind of take off a little bit, I'm going to say I saw the Alabama, the shaky head, when as simple of a deal as that was when it very first started, that was pretty cool. It was a kind of a crazy deal. The chatterbait is the number one for me still in my fishing career, as far as like seeing something be just take off and be incredible and seeing that revolution happen right before your very eyes. Alabama rig, probably chatterbait and Alabama rig would be the two, and this is going to be right in there potentially. You know, it's definitely hot right now. Can it carry the weight and be something? What's the next big thing? That's what I want to know. What's the next koiki? That's what we got to figure out, Todd.
1: Yeah, you know, I think I started to see some of it, right? Like, you got, like, just adding those tentacles to different style baits, right? Like a small, four-inch worm, or like a, almost like, you know, back in the day when they had the Helgramite baits, right? Something yeah. like that, only a little more having the tentacles come off. So I'm sure we're going to see every iteration of tentacles hanging off of baits from moving forward. So it'll be interesting how these creative anglers come up with more options. I don't think they'll disappoint us.
0: There you go, folks. Don't go anywhere. We're going to be right back with our final segment of this week's episode of Inside the Outdoors. So hang with us for one more commercial break. Be right back with Todd Kuypers.
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0: Welcome back to Inside the Outdoors, brought to you by Patterson's Home Appliances. Todd, we can't thank Patterson's Appliances enough for their support of the show. So anybody listening needs to get them a new freezer, refrigerator, kitchen home repair, washer, dryer, mattress, you name it. Those folks down there will get you taken care of. And even better than that, if you have an issue with any of the products, they can come and service it for you right there in your home. So not something you're going to get from the big box stores these days, to say the least. So we appreciate them and their support for the show. So, Todd, we talked about koiki time and all the tentacles that came with it. I'm going to talk about something that I've been in the bass fishing world a minute now, made my living there, still do, many years. It takes a lot to really kind of like blow me away. And I saw something that blew me away the other day, and that was your new electronics install. So kind of talk to the folks about your new accessory on your bass boat, on your Phoenix bass boat, mind you.
1: Yeah, on the old 721, right? The old Phoenix has been just such a great and reliable boat for me since my wife bought it for me right for Christmas. And I know you had your hands in that thing. So, again, thanks for that. Best Christmas present ever. But, yeah, I think, you know, you and I have been doing this a long time, you on the professional side, and we've been around it. But until I actually saw the NBT 22-inch battleship on the front of the boat and in use up in Michigan, it's hard to explain how big it is and how much clarity. And, again, I still have the LVS 32 on it, right?
0: Yeah.
1: And, you know, the plan is to go to the 34+, but just – the level of separation and the detail at that level is absolutely not. And the other funny thing is, like, you know, there's not a lot of, there are bass fishing up where I go, right, for sure. But the number of times that people came over to my boat, either at the ramp or at the gas station, like, what is that? I'm like, well, I watch movies up here is what I know. And it just, it draws attention, but I think the other thing that maybe surprised both you and I was with that low unit or the low bracket, right, the low boy bracket essentially, it takes up surface area, but it's not super high off the deck. In fact, I think my other double stack unit was higher than having that NBT 22 up there. And again, because we don't have I'm sure we'll get into this, we don't have the head unit, right? We got the 8700 black box, which is a whole different topic that we can get into. But yeah, it is, I've seen a lot of things, been doing this a long time, but it's hard to get your head around that 22-inch screen on the front of your boat, I'll be honest with you.
0: So Todd has went from a 10-inch Garmin LiveScope screen to a 22-inch NBT battleship screen, easy for me to say. And, man, I'm going to tell you, I've never seen anything like that when it got up and rolling, man. That was crazy big. That was really impressive.
1: Yeah, and look, you know me, I'm older, and I don't got great eyes anymore, but now it's just everything is so much clearer. You can see all the details of the information on the screen, and super easy to use. And I think as you and I were investigating it, right, like trying to understand, is it going to be touchscreen? What else can you put in there? Do you want to do a head unit? Do you want to do that 8700 black box? And, you know, we went the 8700 black box, and boy, was that the right decision, right? It just makes that basically a 22-inch full motion, full everything action, touchscreen Garmin unit up front.
0: 100%.
1: It's amazing. Amazing.
0: Yeah, I think that's going to be something that they put a lot of pressure on some of these electronic companies as they continue to improve with whatever they've got going. And eventually I see it to where they get to where you can just plug a LiveScope box and a transducer directly into the NBT unit and run it without having to have a box. That'd be even more incredible. But, man, it was a great addition for the boat, and it really made me second guess on adding stuff like that for the future of my boat rigs, because I always thought you put a giant screen like that, the interference you're going to have be in the way of so much, but it's really not. The Bass Boat Technologies mounts, it's really low to the boat, very low profile, and isn't going to be a hindrance at whatsoever. So I was really impressed by that. And I can remember winning a bass tournament whenever I was about in my 20s. I went and got a 45-inch plasma TV, and, I mean, you couldn't have told me nothing when I was leaving Best Buy, right? I mean, I was big pimping with a 45, and that's all cool. But I'd rather watch that 85-incher whenever Tennessee's playing football that's in my basement now versus that 45. And that's just what it boils down to. It's excessive for a couple of days, and then once you use it, you can utilize the advantages of having a big screen and seeing target separation, seeing fish off the bottom better. It's just going to make you better at that game, and that's the future. And that's all I know to say. If you're either going to get with it or, I mean, obviously at this point, everybody knows that, but it's
1: right.
0: It's not going anywhere. So that's
1: You're going from that 10-inch Garmin, you were looking at dots and little eraser heads, right?
0: Yeah.
1: And now you're looking at a school of bait fish that are, you know, heck, a quarter inch long on the screen, right, versus a small little dot. And the bait fish all being one just big giant ball, you're now watching individual, you know, 2 and 3 inch fish swimming in that school. I think I'd even send you a video or a picture of that when I was up there. It blew me away.
0: This is what it's going to help on, and this is one of the biggest problems that people overlook or don't understand about LiveScope, and that's bottom separation. Like, fish will actually sit on the bottom, unless you're really watching. It's hard to notice that, and people just go right over them most of the time versus throwing to them and raising them up. And the bigger your screen, that's where I feel like the biggest advantage is, I mean, it's one thing like if it's going to be target separation over a stump. I mean, you're going to throw by that stump anyway and bring that fish up, most likely. But just going down a bare bar in March, no stump, no way. It's just going to be one little rise in the bottom that if you're not really paying attention to, you'll overlook. And that's maybe a 4 or 5 pound smallmouth that's sitting down there ready to go, or a 6 pound largemouth. And that's one thing I think, like the Dylan Nutt that won the Bassmaster Classic, I watched when it would show the on screen footage of something he was really good at. And that's what I think they're experts in, and separated themselves and getting on the shallower bars, you know, we're into that 8 to 12 foot range, and really separate, you know, finding the fish that are on the nothing stuff on the bottom.
1: Yeah,
0: and learning that stuff. Yeah. So that's where I feel like you're going to see the biggest gain going to the bigger screen like that for your forward facing.
1: Yeah, and I think I saw a little bit of that in Michigan because obviously the weeds are, it's early in the season up there, right? So they're coming off the bottom. They're definitely weeds, but they're not close to topped out. they're not even close, right? So they're just starting to grow. So to your point, being able to see the fish in the grass that's just coming up, if you weren't paying attention, you know, on the 10-inch, you probably didn't see them. But now with so much better separation, you can see them moving in that grass, or you see them pop their head up for a second. It's just, you know, for my old eyes, like it's, I don't even know, like going from when I was a kid with three channels to, you know, on a 12-inch screen to, like you said, the 85-inch watching your Tennessee Volunteers on the screen. It's hard to explain. Like, I don't get for a loss of words very often, but I'm still at a loss of words over this one.
0: I don't know any grown man that's ever sold his TV or tried to get rid of it because it was too big.
1: That's a fact.
0: Right? That's about all you need to say. Well, Todd, believe it or not, we've...
1: the other direction. Yeah. You can't imagine going the other direction, right? From going back smaller, kicking and screaming, I wouldn't do it.
0: Well, Todd, we've, believe it or not, ran out of time on this week's episode of Inside the Outdoors from Vermont, and you're in Michigan. So that's, we've got it separated out pretty good, right?
1: Yeah, we're both remote, but best of luck to you on your northern turkey swing. I'm sure I'll be getting daily updates, but go get the next one. Good luck with that.
0: Right. All right, everybody, that's going to do it for this week's episode of Inside the Outdoors, brought to you by Patterson's Home Appliances. Until next week, everybody, we'll catch you guys out on the water.
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8: ABC News, I'm Chuck Sievertson. Another exciting NBA postseason cliffhanger last night, Game 2 of the Finals in San Antonio. The New York Knicks beat the Spurs by a single point. Game 3 is Monday night in New York. The Knicks lead the series 2-0. Democrat Javier Becerra has advanced to the general election for California governor to succeed Democratic incumbent Gavin Newsom. This issue of time has become a federal case. ABC's Alex Stone in Los Angeles.
9: California's vote count for governor and mayor of Los Angeles is still ongoing from Tuesday night's primary. But now the U.S. Attorney's Office in L.A. says there are multiple election fraud investigations underway but did not give any specifics.
8: Graham Blattner has been leading Governor Janet Mills ahead of Maine's Democratic primary for U.S. Senate. But two identified women in a New York Times article claim they were physically abused by him during their relationships. Blattner making an appeal for understanding last night. This is ABC News.
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That sunset, cliffs by the sea, and the night rolled in. 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
0: 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From Waylon and Willie to Patsy Cline and Johnny Cash. 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
5: Good Saturday morning, everyone. Goose Lindsay here, ready for another Goose's Golden Oldies on WECO. And we've turned the calendar now to June, and it is June 6th, the first Saturday of the month. And as I was trying to figure out what to put on the show today, I normally start out by, you know, looking up some history. There's a lot of history today, so I've got a lot of songs dealing with history, but I found one thing funny today. We have two songs with the same name, although they're different lyrics. I'm going to go with the first one here on the list, and it comes from 1984. It was when the video game Tetris was released, and the number one song then was written by Mel Tillis, performed by Ricky Skaggs. This is Honey.

So that was Honey from Ricky Skaggs, the number one song today in 1984. It's the seventh number one in the career of Ricky Skaggs. Now in 1968, there was also a song number one by Bobby's Goldsboro named Honey. It was the only number one song of his career. And what was going on in 1968 on this day? It was the day that Bobby Kennedy died, the one day after being shot. So let's go ahead now and play Honey from Bobby Goldsboro.

0: So that was Bobby Goldsboro with his only number one hit, Honey, from 1968. Now we're going to go 1 year before that, 1967. It was day two of the Six-Day War in the Middle East. The number one song that day is another song that was the only number one song in the career of an artist. This is Wynn Stewart, It's Such a Pretty World Today.
1: It's

So the only number one in the career of Winster, It's Such a Pretty World Today. Now I got a couple more songs with some unique ties to being number one. 1978, I'll tell you what's happening in history first. It was when 2020 premiered on ABC. The number one song today was the first in the career of the Statler Brothers. This is Do You Know You Are My Sunshine.

So do you know You Are My Sunshine, the first of four career number ones for the Statler Brothers, and one final song that comes in 1991 when NBC announced that Jay Leno would succeed Johnny Carson on The Tonight Show. The number one song in country music was Meet Me in the Middle by Diamond Rio. This was the first country music band to have a debut song reach number one.

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9: Goose Lindsay back with more of Goose's Golden Oldies here on WECO, and we're going to continue now looking at history for today, June 6th, and we're going to start in 1816 when there was 10 inches of snow in New England. Probably put a damper on some cookouts that day for sure. 1862 in the Civil War is the Battle of Memphis. 1925, the Chrysler Corporation was founded in Detroit. Next up is 1944, and if you know World War history, you know that today is D-Day, the landing at Normandy. Next up is 1971, and it was the final broadcast of the Ed Sullivan Show. The number one song when Ed Sullivan went off the air was Lynn Anderson's You're My Man.

was Lynn Anderson's You're My Man, a number one song for 2 weeks in 1971. One final event in history for today. We're going to look at 1986. It was when the Randy Travis debut album, Storms of Life, came out. Now, none of these songs on that album was number one today, but what was number one was the fifth number one in the career of Reba McEntire, Whoever's in New England.

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8: Back again with more of Goose's Golden Oldies. And hey, let's look at some birthdays for today. We're going to go back to 17, I think it was 55. You really can't read my own chicken scratch here, but Nathan Hale, famous for the American Revolution, was born. 1947, Robert Englund, you might know him as Freddy Krueger, was born. The number one song when old Freddy Krueger was born was New Jolly Blonde by Red Foley and the Cumberland Valley Boys.

So that was Red Foley's New Jolie Blonde, number one today in 1947 when Robert England was born. Now in 1952, a named Tennessean should know, Marsha Blackburn, who is a current senator running for governor, was born. And what was the number one song when she was born? The Wild Side of Life by Hank Thompson.

Hank Thompson's The Wild Side of Life, number one today in 1952. One more birthday we'll look at, and this is another one that Tennessee football fans should know, and probably Dallas Cowboy fans as well, as Bill Bates was born today. The number one song when number 40 Bill Bates was born was Hello Walls from Farron Young. It was a smash hit, stayed number one for 9 weeks.

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So that was Gary Stewart, She's Acting Single, number 92 on our year-long countdown. Number 91 comes from Knoxville's own The Everly Brothers. Let's head back to the 1950s for this one, Bye Bye Love.

So bye-bye love from the Everly Brothers says bye-bye in the list at number 91. And that gives us time for one more song today. 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
8: Goose Lindsay back one more time here on Goose's Golden Oldies for today, and we're going to close the program like we do each week with some gospel songs from some classic country singers. 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Of course, it's the time of year where kids need to really be safe as they're out playing more, and you know, if you're like I was when I was little, maybe you didn't have a helmet on riding a bike, or you know, did something crazy like jumping creeks and things of that nature. So again, make sure those kids are safe, because we don't want them at Dolly Parton Children's Hospital visiting the emergency room. But let's close out the song today. We're going to start with Alan Jackson, just an old classic, Old Rugged Cross.

Jackson there with Old Rugged Cross, and we're going to close the show like always. Don Williams, my hope for me today, and my hope for you as well. Lord, I hope this day is good.

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5: 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So happy to have you with us today. Mark and Jordan, so happy to be here with you guys too.
6: Hey, you know what? It's almost officially summertime, right?
5: I'd say so.
6: Close.
7: What is the first? Is it,
6: was it June 22nd?
7: Oh, I was about to say, I thought it was June 1st. I was going to say happy.
6: June 1st really is
7: happy
6: the first
7: summer.
6: Day of summer in our
5: I'd
6: book,
5: say
6: right?
5: So. It's, I mean, to all of us, it feels like it, right? We've got Memorial Weekend over and done with, and I'd say we're into summer.
6: I think we are. Here we go.
5: All right. Well, we have a lot to get to today. And, you know, one of the things that I want to get to are some hard financial truths. The first one being Social Security. I want to start with that, guys. According to some reports, these benefits have lost about 20% of their buying power since the year 2010. So even with those cost of living adjustments, why is this such a serious problem for retirees?
6: Well, I mean, first of all, let's think about retirement. It's kind of a scary proposition in the first place. You quit working, the next day you wake up and, you know, no job, no place to go, no purpose to some degree. So it's a different lifestyle. But also, you know, when you're working, you're contributing to your accounts. Now that you go into retirement, you're going to start withdrawing from hopefully a large bucket of money. And as you said, you throw on the effects of inflation, you know, the buying power has lost over 20%. In just recent times, the cost of living adjustments don't really keep up. And then put taxes on top of that. People are living longer. They're thinking about health care concerns. They've seen loved ones in their family run through just probably tens of thousands, if not hundreds of thousands of dollars in health care. And it's really, you know, it's that perfect storm, Lou Ann, if you will. And then on top of all that, just, you know, now we're talking about financial things, throw in the emotional part of it. Hey, mm-hmm. I'm tired. I'm getting older. I'm going to live longer, but my health may not be so great later on. So it is a scary time. And listen, if you're in that retirement mode, I can relate to it because I'm that age myself now. So when I started my company, I was in my 40s. Now I'm in my late 60s and I won't say what my next birthday is, Luann. We'll just say that.
5: It's a biggie.
6: It's the big one.
5: Let's just say that. One of the biggies, right? So, okay, Social Security trust funds. We've been talking on our show forever that they're projected to run short. And if lawmakers don't do anything, then the benefits could face an automatic 19% cut in 2034. Okay? So, Jordan, how should retirees be reacting to that?
7: First off, they've been talking about this for a while. We've heard this. This is nothing new. First off, you know, take a breath. Don't panic. Here's my opinion of Social Security. I am optimistic it's still going to be there and not have a bunch of changes for the folks that have already started drawing a check or about to draw a check. I just don't see a whole lot of changes, even though I could be wrong. Where there could be some big changes is, again, I'm 38. I can't probably take Social Security. You know, right now I could take Social Security at 62 under current law. So that's quite a ways away. I'm thinking they can change the rules in the next 24 years or so for me, but for the next people in the next 24 months, I don't know that it's going to change that much. But it's still kind of scary because, again, so many people rely on Social Security check as their only income. That's not what it was designed to do. And really, when we build financial plans, we look at Social Security as just part of the puzzle, part of the equation. It shouldn't be hey, this is my full financial picture. You know, we should look at the investments and debts and money in the bank. And do you have a pension? And is there any legacy money? We got to look at all that together, because what if that did happen? We like to run worst case scenario. So we like to stress test portfolios in the market. And a lot of times we go back to like a 2008 financial crisis. That was the worst time that many of us have seen in our lifetime. I think the only other worst time, and many of us probably weren't around, or many of the listeners, was the Great Depression. So we like to look at things and stress test it from a worst case scenario. And that's what we do with Social Security. We say, if Social Security dropped by 20%, could you still have a comfortable retirement? Some people would say, yeah, I can. Some others might say, no, Jordan, I'd have to cut back, or that would change the game. So we always want to go into it that the government can change things at any point in time. We got to control what we can control, but let's make sure we have a plan beforehand. Let's make sure it's stress tested. And let's make sure that, you know, Social Security, we're not looking at it as our only source of income in retirement. We got to have other things to go along with that. Stocks, bonds, mutual funds, IRAs, 401k. So Social Security is great. Yes, it could get cut in the future, but let's look at that as a worst case scenario, and let's look at it as the entire picture. So if you have questions, we go along today. We wrote a book about 2.5 years ago. It's called Bogey Free Retirement. It's just basically, it's got a few golf stories in there. However, 95% of it is all things retirement. Talks about, you know, how much money you may need to retire, Social Security, taxes, inflation, all those things that are kind of top of mind to those folks that are near in retirement who we work with. So if you want a copy of our book, text the word book to 931-371-9311. Again, that's text the word book to 931-371-9311. We'll ship you out a copy at no cost. Probably will help you answer some questions you might have.
5: Most definitely. All right. So also I want to say head to their website too, WIT Financial Group.com. Find out even more about this awesome father-son team, WIT Financial Group, right here in Crossville. But wherever you are hearing us, they can guide you. All right. I do want to mention that because they meet with people all over the country as well. So thank you for joining us on Smart Money Radio today. I'm Lou Ann Fulmer with Mark and Jordan. And the next hard truth I want to talk about regarding retirement is healthcare. And, you know, we've mentioned this before, guys, for years and years, retirees may need hundreds of thousands of dollars for those out-of-pocket healthcare costs over the course of retirement. How should people prepare for that reality, Mark?
6: Well, you've asked the $64,000 question. Really, this whole idea of long-term care, that's the most devastating thing that could ever happen to anyone in retirement. If markets go down, they always come back. If you happen to have a loved one that goes into a nursing home, that money never comes back to you unless you have some kind of plan. And Lou Ann, I remember when I first got in the financial business in the early 2000s, actually the year 2000, you know, a nursing home in our area was about $30,000 a year, $35,000, something like that. Today, that's $100,000.
5: Mm-hmm.
6: And guess what? There'll be sometime in the future that'll be $200,000 to $250,000. Easily. And Jordan referenced our book a moment ago, Bogey Free Retirement. So we talk about this in terms of this idea of long-term care. You really have three options. I really want you to make note of all three of these. Number one, you can ignore the risk. You can think, well, it's never going to happen to me. I'm never going to require any sort of health care, and I'm just going to hope for the best. You just basically ignore that risk that may be there. Second thing you can do is you can assume that risk. And frankly, that's what most people do. Whether they financially can or not, they become self-insured. If that happens, they're going to pay for it out of pocket. Whether it's $8,000 or $10,000 a month, they feel like somehow they can pay for it. The other thing you can do is you can assign the risk. And when you say assign the risk, you're talking about bringing an insurance company, you know, into the matter. I was talking to a client just the other day, put a plan together many, many years ago. Their total cost is $10,000 a month. Their insurance plan is covering 85% of that. their daughter is their trustee of their trust, managing all their affairs, and said, honestly, we couldn't make it without that insurance. We're certainly glad we had that. And believe me, over the past 5, 10, 15 years, there are some products out there that allow you to really deposit money, earn money. If you ever need money for home health care or nursing home care, it's available to pay for that. And if you don't ever use that money for long-term care, it goes to your heirs. And, oh, by the way, it's tax-free. So,
5: wow.
6: Well, yeah, we talk about that a lot in our book, Bogey Free Retirement. If you'd like a copy, just text the word book to 931-371-9311, and it'll go through exactly the description that I just mentioned.
5: You know, here's something interesting that I want to bring up, and this is some, according to some reports, and that's that confidence in retirement savings lasting longer has jumped 41% to 71% for those who work with a financial professional. So, Jordan, why do you think it can make a difference?
7: I think confidence doesn't necessarily come from having, you know, a good amount of money saved. I think confidence really comes from having a good strategy in place for retirement, a roadmap, if you will, to show you how can I get to retirement if I'm still working, and how can I make sure that, you know, I've got everything mapped out as long as I'm retired. Now, you know, there's going to be craziness in the world. There's going to be family things. There's always going to be things that come up along the way. However, you need to have a plan first. You need to have that plan that's very adaptable. And to be honest with you, I've met people with millions that were extremely nervous about the thought of retirement, just worried about running out of money. And I've also met people with far less money who were completely comfortable.
5: Mm-hmm.
7: The difference is just usually clarity. I mean, sometimes no matter the amount of money you have saved, they haven't really sat down and got that plan from somebody. They haven't got the confidence. They haven't stress tested it in good scenarios and bad scenarios. That's really where an advisor comes into play, because we're not just going to look at how much money do you have saved on paper and say, hey, we think you're going to be okay, or hey, you're not going to be very good. We're going to look at it and say, okay, let's take everything that you have. Let's look at your income sources. Let's look at, first off, can you retire? Let's look at, second off, should you take Social Security now or should you wait? That's a very important decision. Then we're going to look at how much can you spend in retirement? So let's look at how much were you spending before retirement. How much can you afford to spend in retirement? What happens if the market drops? Do you have a plan for that currently? Are you just going to stop spending? Or do you have some buckets plans in place that we talk about a lot? Then we're going to talk about taxes. Did you know that if all your money is in retirement accounts, those accounts have never been taxed? It's kind of a shock to somebody. Somebody comes in the office and they've got $1 million in a 401k or a retirement account and say, you know, congratulations, you've done a great job at saving. However, do you know the taxes associated with that account? And if you take out $100,000 all at once, that could be taxed at 20% pretty easily. So on paper, it looks great. But when you look at you're a silent partner with your favorite Uncle Sam, that dollar figure is actually less. Then we've talked about this a minute ago. Healthcare, that's a big one. And then another big one, what happens if something happened to me or my spouse? So a good retirement plan answers all those questions and more. Income, taxes, investments, healthcare, estate planning, legacy planning, kind of puts all the pieces of the puzzle together. So I think that's where confidence comes from, LeVan. This kind of brings me back to a conversation I was having with a client just recently. She had retired recently, never had an advisor. She sought us out. We had met, and she came recommended and had been referred to us by some clients. And we put together a good plan, helped with required minimum distributions, helped with taxes, spending, you know, like a rainy day fund, all of that stuff. And she's been a client for about 90 days now, and I like to do like a 90-day new call check-in for new clients, just to touch base. Hey, you've been a client for 90 days. Let's check in. Let's talk about everything. And she didn't expect that. She just said, wow, thank you so much for that call. That just made my day. And, you know, thank you for having my back in retirement. I think that's where it comes confidence. Again, we were being proactive. We were reaching out. We'd already been proactive setting up a plan for her, and she'd never had that before. And, again, this is a lady that is just going at it, you know, completely from, hey, I'm working my tail off to now I'm no longer working and I need and want some help. And that's where we stepped in and was able to help her. So I think that's where that confidence factor comes in, is having a plan and really a guide on your side as an advisor.
5: 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So you heard it right there. 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
5: Hi there. Thank you so much for spending your weekend with us. I'm Lou Ann Fulmer here with Mark and Jordan Witt. Most people spend their entire working lives looking forward to retirement as a time when things are finally going to get simpler, and they don't even think about taxes. But when I tell you that for so many retirees, taxes often get more complicated and they can actually go up after you stop working, it's hard for people to believe. Mark, why are so many retirees blindsided by a tax bill that they never saw coming and never planned for?
6: You know, there should be a class for this, quite frankly. Most people, they walk into retirement, and whether they know this to be a fact or not, they just assume they're going to be in a lower tax bracket. And that's not really always the case. Many times it isn't. And you have to remember, you go into retirement, one of the goals in retirement is to have paid your mortgage off and walk into retirement with no debt. You don't have any deductions anymore. You don't have business deductions. You don't have your mortgage deductions. And remember this. This is a killer for a lot of people that, you know, your IRA, your 401k, those have never been taxed. And when they are taxed, they're taxed at ordinary income tax rates, which is the highest rate. You're not going to get the favorable tax treatment of a capital gains rate there. So I think it's just two or three things that kind of collide there. And people really, Lou Ann, don't put together what you would call a tax plan. I tell you what a lot of people do. They really talk to this is not a statement about the accounting industry per se, but many people just look for someone to say, just prepare my taxes, you know, rather than have someone put together a tax plan. You know, there's a vast difference. One looks forward, which would be a tax plan. One looks backwards, which would just be a tax preparation, which is you're just looking at historical data at that point. And some people, Lou Ann, just by trying to save a dollar by not going to an accountant, they actually lose money long term in the form of higher taxes. So I'll give you a great example. I was in a meeting one time, you know, had a CPA in the room, myself in the room, had an attorney in the room. And just this simple thought process, the lady had a large estate. She had a lot of money in IRAs, but she also had a lot of money in her brokerage account. She had a lot of money that was going to be earmarked to charity. So the idea came up from the estate planning attorney and the accountant kind of at the same time. Said, well, let's give the money in the IRA to charity because there will be no taxes there. Let's give the brokerage accounts to the children, which is a sizable amount of money, and they'll get what's called a step up in basis. They won't pay any taxes on that money. And it was that aha moment. The client looked around the room and said, what? You mean I can give the IRA to the charities? There's no taxes to the charities, of course. My children don't pay any taxes on these very unfavorable tax, accounts. But all the money that's in my brokerage accounts go to my children with a step up in basis. They pay no taxes. And we all agreed, yeah, that's how it works. So that's where a team approach is really, really helpful. That's what we do at Witt Financial Group. In fact, we wrote a book called Bogey Free Retirement that talks a lot about accounting, estate planning, a team approach. And if you'd like a copy of that book, just really text the word book to 931-371-9311.
5: All right. Very good. Thank you so much. You know, you talked about Social Security and how that becomes taxable, you know, up to 85% taxable. And so many people think that that Social Security check is going to be tax-free, but it's not true, is it, Jordan?
7: Not completely. Now, I know there's a lot of kind of misconception about that, especially right now. So the passage of the One Big Beautiful Bill back in 2025, of course, you know, President Trump and all, there's a bunch of talk about Social Security being tax-free. Now, that's somewhat true, but again, to just come out and say Social Security is tax-free, that's not 100% accurate. I've got a lot of questions on that lately. So just let me clear the air and, you know, how is Social Security taxed? Let's just talk about that. So first off, how Social Security has been taxed for many, many years is based on your other sources of income. It's called, they use something called provisional income is what the government uses. So there are some people that pay absolutely zero taxes. So let's just take a couple that they each have a $2,000 Social Security check, and that is their only source of income. They do not have any bank interest or CD interest or mutual fund interest, dividends, IRA withdrawals. That is their only income. They actually don't pay any taxes on their Social Security. That is an accurate statement. Now let's take somebody that's maybe taken, $40,000, $50,000 out of their retirement account. Their Social Security is either going to be half of it's going to be taxed or 85% of it's going to be taxed. That's the most that can be taxed. So everybody is going to get 15% of their Social Security that is not going to be subject to any tax. But it's really dependent upon your other income. Now, the stuff that's been thrown around since 2025, the One Big Beautiful Bill, there wasn't an elimination of Social Security taxes. There was just an added deduction for people age 65 and over. So it's called the Senior Tax Credit, $6,000 per person, 65 and over, if your income's under a certain threshold. So that's why when you've done taxes recently over the last few years, people have seen paying less taxes, or maybe that did cause their Social Security to be taxed less. So again, Social Security is not truly tax-free unless that's basically your only income or you show very little income. But that senior deduction certainly helps. So the good news is, people today, if you're retired and you don't have many deductions, you've got the standard deduction, you've got the senior tax credit, you've got over 65. So you could take a couple that their standard deduction could be somewhere between $45,000 some odd. So it kind of pays to be 65 these days, Lynn, when you talk about Medicare, you talk about the senior tax credit over 65, standard deduction, pretty nice right there. But Social Security, again, you know, the government's got a formula, provisional income for it. So don't just think that, hey, Social Security is automatically tax-free. It depends on your other sources. So that's why we're so adamant when we sit down with somebody, we want to look at a tax return. We want to look at your other sources of income. Then we want to come up with a game plan to figure out how can we put together the best laid tax plan for you and your family today going forward, and really kind of figure out where are the best accounts to take your income and money from a tax standpoint. So in our book, Bogey Free Retirement, we've got a full chapter just on taxes. So if you'd like to learn more about taxes, Social Security income, Social Security taxation, the history of Social Security, we talk about all that in our book. Text the word book to 931-371-9311. Again, text the word book, 931-371-9311. We will ship you out a hard copy of our book at no cost. We'll cover the shipping. And, you know, as soon as we get it, we'll get a copy out to you.
5: And also, I want to say you can also hop on the internet, wittfinancialgroup.com, to check them out there, read more about the whole team at Witt Financial Group. And we thank you so much for joining us. This is Smart Money Radio. I'm Lou Ann Fulmer. So far, we've laid out how retirement plan withdrawals and Social Security taxation can kind of both conspire to push a retiree's tax bill far higher than expected. I want to now get into some potential solutions, right? So we can all figure this out. And you guys have a concept called tax diversification, Mark. Tell us about that.
6: You know, we sure do. And I'd love to talk about that. Really, you need everyone listening. You need three types of accounts. You need certainly some pre-tax accounts, which are the most common. That's your traditional IRA, that's your 401k. But remember this, as that money comes out, every dollar that comes out of there is taxed at ordinary income tax rates, whatever those may be in the future. Now, they're very low at this point in society. You know, 10 years from now, they may be extremely high. So you really don't know the tax ramifications of those. So there's a bit of an unknown there. Some people call that the tax torpedo. The second thing, this is going to be your after-tax, let's call it a brokerage account or an individual account. This is where your contributions have already been taxed and your growth is going to be taxed at favorable long-term capital gains rates. So think about this. If a long-term capital gains rate is between 15 and 20%, but one day you take money out of your IRA, which is that first bucket we talked about, you could be taxed as high as, Jordan, what is it, 37%? Is that what it is?
7: Yep, that's the
6: highest.
7: You know,
6: and we've seen it in the past as high as 39%. So you can see there's a substantial difference there. And then the third tax diversification would be called tax-free. Well, everybody loves that. Well, that would be your Roth IRA or your Roth 401k. But a couple of things I want to mention. One, if you're a high-income earner, you cannot add money to Roth IRAs. There's an exemption for high earners. So if you make too much money, you can't put money there. But now this comes up a lot in the retirement sphere that, all right, I didn't contribute to Roth IRAs in the past. Wish I could have, wish I had. Are there any solutions? And most people, Jordan, have really never heard of the word Roth conversion. So let me talk about that for a second. So let's say you walked into retirement. You had $1 million in your IRA. You know you're going to be taxed at the highest rates you can be taxed at for the rest of your life on withdrawals. Well, what if we did this? What if tax rates were low, as they are today? What if we decided systematically over a period of time to take money out of the IRA, pay our taxes at a low rate, put it in a favorable account where the money is going to be tax-free for the rest of your life? All of your withdrawals are tax-free. And oh, by the way, it goes to your heirs tax-free. That would be called a Roth conversion. So again, let me go back over those three. You've got your pre-tax, your IRAs, your 401ks. You've got your brokerage accounts, which are taxed favorably at a long-term capital gains rate. And then you have your Roth. If Roth was not a solution while you were working, a Roth conversion is the next best thing. In fact, that's probably one of the greatest things in the tax code that I've seen, Jordan, other than maybe a QCD, right?
7: Yeah, I mean, because you take that person that was working, let's just use a round number of 25% taxes. So when they were working, they were putting it in their 401k, deferring the taxes when they were in a 25% bracket. Then all of a sudden they retire, and let's just say their bracket's 12. So about half of what it was. But let's just say they got some wiggle room. So let's just say that they could convert $30,000, $40,000, $50,000 and still stay in that 12% bracket. So essentially they put it in and deferred it while they were working in a 25% bracket. And then during those early years of retirement before RMD age and before, you know, the account grows and grows and grows, start peeling off some money, paying taxes at potentially, you know, a 12% rate, which could be some of the lowest brackets we see in history. And again, if you're in your 60s, this can be a perfect fit because you got time on your side. You let it grow, your pre-RMD age. Maybe you haven't taken Social Security. So there's a lot of reasons that point towards exploring a Roth conversion. And I said this at our last live event to some people that we had never met before. We had a live event over at the Cumberland County Playhouse. If you've never sat down with an advisor, a CPA, if you've never sat down with somebody and explored the option of converting to a Roth, we believe you owe it to yourself. I mean, when you look at tax rates being favorable, senior tax credits, high standard deductions, we believe today is a great time to take advantage of exploring whether Roth conversion fits, because half of you it may fit, the other half it may not, but we do believe you owe it to yourself to really sit down and have that conversation with, you know, a competent advisor, an attorney, a CPA, somebody that can help you and guide you and show you some strategies. So, you know, thanks for listening today. We've, you know, packed a lot into this show. So if you'd like to learn more, again, you can visit our website, whipfinancialgroup.com. We've got some good resources there. You want a copy of our book, text the word book to 931-371-9311. It has stories and analogies and chapters in there about everything we've talked about today. So 931-371-9311. Text the word book. We'll get it out to you at no cost. And thanks for listening. We'll see you next weekend, same time, same place, and you all take care.
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1: ABC News, I'm Chuck Sievertson. Pope Leo being welcomed in Madrid, where 2 million people are expected to come to see and hear him, has traveled there several times before becoming Pope, expected to speak to Spain's parliament next week, will meet survivors of sex abuse and migrant families. Word coming today that President Trump has pardoned former Republican Congressman Stephen Beyer of Indiana, who was convicted of insider trading in 2023, sentenced to 22 months in prison. An American doctor, Peter Stafford, who tested positive for Ebola nearly 3 weeks ago after treating patients in the Democratic Republic of Congo, has now been discharged from the hospital, says a Berlin hospital. People in St. Petersburg told not to leave their homes after a large-scale Ukrainian drone attack targeted Russia's second-largest city today. The New York Knicks beat the San Antonio Spurs by a single point last night, Game 2 of the Finals, 105-104. This is ABC News.
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2: This is Lane Riggs.
3: Lane Riggs, he will win the opening stage.
2: The following is a production of the NASCAR Racing Network, home of the tough trucks of NASCAR.
4: It's time for race 12 of the 2026 Craftsman Truck Series campaign. Today, these truckers take to the Michigan International Speedway, a track that's produced some of the most thrilling racing in series history.
5: Side by side, Benson to the bottom of the racetrack. This is the race for the lead and the win at Michigan. Benson down low. Darnell trying to hold him off in the outside lane off turn four.
6: Darnell has the lead. He's on the high side of the track. Johnny Benson pulls with the inside. He gets a great run coming off turn number four. He's there, but Darnell is with him. That is a photo finish. The scoring says that Darnell won it, Barney, but if he did, it was by a quarter of an inch.
4: Races and finishes like that are part of the reason why we have multiple Cup Series standouts in the field today, like Christopher Bell, Ross Chastain, and Michigan native Carson Hocevar. If those three want to steal the spotlight, though, they're going to have to go through Lane Riggs. The second-generation driver is on a hot streak, having won two consecutive races, with his win last week at Nashville vaulting him into the points lead. 250 miles stand between all of those drivers and a checkered flag in the Wolverine State. The DQS Solutions and Staffing 250 is next.
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4: On a partly cloudy 80-degree day in the Irish Hills of Michigan, we welcome you to the NASCAR Racing Network's live flag-to-flag coverage of the DQS Solutions and Staffing 250 for the NASCAR Craftsman Truck Series. I'm Alex Hayden alongside Todd Gordon and Mike Bagley. And Mike, when you look at what the NASCAR Craftsman Truck Series has been through over the last 6 weeks, they're ready to wrap up a stint unlike any other in the season.
10: Trips to Texas, Watkins Glen, New York, Dover, Charlotte, Nashville. That's what's been on the platter and the plates of these NASCAR Craftsman Truck Series drivers and teams. Carson Hocevar, Caden Honeycutt, Kyle Busch, and Lane Riggs are the drivers that have won in this six-week stretch. That is the longest that these teams will have. After this race today, we'll take a weekend off before heading out to San Diego. But it is this race and this racetrack that seem to go hand-in-hand with the NASCAR Craftsman Truck Series. A lot of stars of this series that have gone on to bigger and better things have won here at this track and have won this race. And it is this race, Todd Gordon, that really puts on display a lot of critical elements a driver and teams need for success. This track and this layout taps into a lot of what creates a lot of the excitement.
11: Definitely challenges the drivers. We had Ty Majeski on the ARCA broadcast yesterday, talked about this being a chess game. You have to figure out the runs that you get down these straightaways. They're long and sweeping the front straight. You can get a run on a truck. You need not to put yourself in a vulnerable position where you can't complete passes. Understanding how to get around this place, rolling the momentum you need to, and how you can execute passes, but not take the ones that are jeopardizing your position.
4: With that all being said, this track lends itself to a lot of first-time winners. As a matter of fact, first career win has happened here for the Truck Series with five different drivers: Johnny Benson Jr., Colin Brown, Nelson Piquet Jr., Brett Moffitt, and Zane Smith.
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14: Back here at Michigan, sun beating down as the drivers now begin to assemble backstage before they're introduced to the large crowd on hand here at MIS. Qualifying and practice for these trucks was earlier today here at this 2-mile D-shaped oval, and Ty Majeski was the one who was able to come out on top after qualifying, trying to do something in his Ford F-150 that has not been done here at Michigan since June of 2009, and that's take the blue oval to victory lane in the truck series here at this racetrack. Ty Majeski is alongside our Steve Post from Halstead, Pennsylvania.
18: 13th career pole, 183.407 miles per hour was the speed around this racetrack. So, Ty, what'd you learn about your truck, and just how good do you feel about your truck for 250 miles here today?
19: Yeah, honestly, you know, clearly the speed is there. That's not a concern of ours. Concern is just maneuverability and drivability in traffic. I really didn't feel very good today. Just getting myself in different aero situations in practice. Just didn't feel very confident on how the balance swung in some of those certain situations. So we made quite a few adjustments to our Menards Ford F-150 with ideal door on the hood this weekend, and hopefully those changes will provide us a better balance in the race trim this afternoon.
18: You spent some time with us in the booth yesterday with the ARCO Menards Series race. We're grateful for that. You've had some time on the racetrack. What's your expectation? What are we going to see out of this racetrack today as far as width and challenges and opportunities?
19: It's warm today, so I really think handling is going to come into play. This place is kind of a hybrid between a super speedway and an intermediate. But as the run goes, you're definitely going to want that handling versus that speed. So, look for some comers and goers. I think the field will probably get strung out, and the cream will rise to the top as we progress through the race.
18: That's Ty Majeski, leads us to green here this afternoon.
20: One of the drivers that we feel will be a factor to win today is Gio Ruggiero. Posty mentioned the ARCA Menards Series race yesterday. Gio won the Henry Ford Health 200 here at MIS. He's looking for career win number 2 in the NASCAR Craftsman Truck Series. His first came at Talladega last fall. Gio Ruggiero is with Jason Toya, Barbersville, West Virginia.
21: Gets ready to jump behind the wheel of his Toyota Tundra. And of course, yesterday the rain shortened race, but you guys got that third victory in that ARCA series for the season. What is that ARCA runs doing to help you on the truck side of things with two totally different type of vehicles?
22: Yeah, it's good. Definitely, good to get laps before today's race and just get some extra seat time in for the weekend. It's always good, you know, to take those opportunities when you can get them. So really cool to get our third win there with JGR, obviously fourth race of the year on the ARCA side. So good momentum going into Pocono, but more importantly right now, I got to focus on this one today and just feel like our truck was really good in practice, had good speed, drove really good in traffic, and yeah, I think we got decent track position to start and just got to stay up front and keep it clean and keep the fenders on it to be there at the end of the race.
21: You had great laps last year in this race, contention there towards the end of it. So what did you learn about this racetrack? And you guys came out today, it was a green track, we had a lot of rain. So how does this track evolve for you guys throughout this race?
22: Yeah, I think the truck honestly drives pretty close to how it did last year, maybe a little bit better in traffic. So definitely good on that side of things. Feel like we've been improving our stuff a lot throughout the start of the year till now, and we're definitely in a good spot speed-wise. So, yeah, definitely had a chance to win it last year. Was on the front row and wrecked on that last restart. So hopefully I can be in the same spot again this year and just execute it better.
21: Good luck.
22: Thank you.
21: Gio Ruggiero rolls off in the eighth spot.
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20: 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Let's talk with the hottest driver in the NASCAR Craftsman Truck Series right now. We're speaking of Lane Riggs of Bahama, North Carolina. He has won the last two races in the Truck Series. He led 99 laps, won both stages last week at Nashville, and for the first time ever, he leads the NASCAR Craftsman Truck Series point standings, and it's poised to be a triple threat today. Let's get his thoughts. Back to Steve Post.
18: He's won back-to-back in his career, Mike, but looking to go three in a row here for the first time. So, Lane, do you have the truck? How do you feel about potentially going for three in a row here today?
25: I think so. My Front Row Motorsports guys did a really good job. Everybody at Ford Racing has done a really good job to give us the tools we need to go fast. Obviously, here in Michigan, we all want to perform for Ford and get that Ford and Victory Lane for us. It'd be great for the 34 truck to do it. We only had 20 minutes of practice there, but a few laps we did run, I felt really confident in the speed that we had, and I think that carried over in qualifying as well. This is kind of one of those tracks that you have to sacrifice handling for speed and vice versa. But I think that we hit the Packers a lot better than we did last year. So really excited. We got momentum right now. Just got to keep riding that wave and see what we can do. We got bare knuckle boxing on the truck as well. So it's great to have those. And we're going to fight all day long.
18: Over your young career, what have you learned about restarts? And can you just describe restarts here at Michigan to our listeners?
25: Yeah, it all depends on what track you're at. You know, like Nashville last weekend, it was just, you mash the gas as hard as you want so you get a good launch. Here, you almost don't want to launch too good because then your help's not going to be with you. So more like a super speedway style launch. The bigger the track, the more it depends on how that guy behind you helps you out. So got a lot of other forwards up front. I think it's three in the top four. So excited for what we got today. Hopefully we can all work together and get the Blue Oval in victory lane.
2: Lane Riggs starts fourth here this afternoon.
14: Going to have a strong mount. He is the hottest driver on tour right now, but he's going to have to contend with the driver who's fifth on the all-time NASCAR Craftsman Truck Series wins list. And he's a young man. His name is Corey Heim. He's won two of his four starts already this year. Corey is with Jason Toy.
21: And Corey Heim back behind the wheel of his Toyota Tundra today. Got the Celsius colors alongside that race truck. So you got a little bit of a hole to start off. You're rolling off 23rd. Is this the type of track that you could advance on the racetrack, or is it going to take a little bit of pit work to get you up there?
6: I think our truck's capable of doing that. I think our guys at Tricon and our Celsius Tundra is pretty good in practice. I was a little surprised we qualified as far back as we did, but I feel like I've had these races where we don't qualify the best, but it's just the trim in our truck. I think we're going to race better than we qualify. So I was really happy with in practice. I thought our balance was really close, and we got in some packs and were able to make some moves. So I feel as confident as I normally do in these trucks. So it should be good. It's going to be fun, you know, coming back there. It might be a little dicey, you know, to start the race, but I feel like once we crack the top 10, or if we do, it'll be a little more straightforward for sure.
21: We talk about momentum a lot at this racetrack, and we talk about the draft. With these trucks and making that big of a hole, how is the draft like it here at Michigan?
6: Yeah, it's big runs. I mean, that's for sure. I was, even with guys in clean air, you know, and in draft, whatever it was, I felt like I could, you know, if I entered or exited the corner like eight back from them, I could still catch them by the end of the straightaway. So, you know, we thought it was going to be more of a pack race last year, and we kind of got single filed out. I expect something similar today with how hot it's getting and the sun being out. So, it should be fun. It should be pretty similar to last year. Hopefully we can just kind of get in the top three and ride there.
21: All right, Corey Heim, Heim time. Going to roll off 23rd.
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27: 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This is Clifford Pugh. I've sharpened my pencil and I'm ready to talk trade today.
14: Back here at Michigan, there are 36 drivers getting set to be introduced to the crowd and line up and go racing here today. Of those 36, only one of those drivers has ever won at a truck here at Michigan. That driver is with Steve Post.
28: Driver is Stuart Friesen, and he picked up the win last year here at the racetrack. So, Stuart, how does the truck this year compare to what you had here last year?
29: It's pretty good. We worked on it a bunch in practice. I felt like
4: you know, we used our time pretty wisely and used all practice to get it good. So drove really well at the end. Time trial decent. Was a little too snug, I think, time trialing. But we're in the thick of it to start. So thanks to the Helmar guys. We're at two really fast TRD pros. Bell nailed his lap, and he's up in the front, which is awesome. And hopefully we can get there and help him out.
28: Can you talk about the challenges and the opportunities this track provides as far as the width goes and just a lot of room to move around?
4: There's a lot of opportunity to make passes, but you got to be smart about it because you take the wrong opportunity and then all of a sudden you get passed by 5 or 10 trucks. So, you know, being in a fast line and being smart about passes is what it's going to take.
28: Stuart Friesen starts 12th. He was the winner last year.
20: Carson Hosevar is in the race today. Of course, Carson, a native of Portage, Michigan, which is about 90 minutes away from us here in Brooklyn. He comes into this race winning already this year at Texas Motor Speedway. Looking to win number two of the year for Spire Motorsports. Let's get Carson's thoughts. He's with Jason.
21: Yeah, he gets to come back home to Michigan. You know, big old rock star here today. He's been signing autographs left and right. And, you know, a lot's happened in a year. Obviously, you got your first cup win. You come back here to Michigan now, and you got the truck win already this season. But all the fans that have been coming up to you here throughout the day today, how special is that for you being a hometown kid?
5: That means a lot to me. Yeah, I mean, this is the only track I ever went to other than Daytona once in 2014 when I was a kid, but this is the only track I ever went to. And we always sat pretty much in turn 3 and 4, which those grandstands are now at Berlin, which is kind of funny to say. So, yeah, it's really enjoyable for me. And, you know, just how many people, you know, feel per se represented and, you know, everything. You know, other sports, you can't really, you know, bandwagon or, you know, feel a part of the team. You know, I wasn't a big football fan until the Lions started doing good. So it's really cool for me that, you know, people from Michigan are pretty ride or die and they enjoy my racing and, you know, being a part of the 77 team. And, you know, hopefully it translates well that, you know, I really try to, you know, lean on them and, you know, really appreciate them.
21: All right, let's talk about the truck race here today for you guys. And Steve Post was just talking with Stuart Friesen about how this track is widened now. We noticed in qualifying as well, too. Is there good places on this track now? Is there more opportunities on this track now?
5: I think so. I mean, the race was really fun last year. So, yeah, I'm excited to see what we can do. We had this race won, you know, 2 or 3 times. And, you know, we blew a tire or, you know, got our tire cut and had a bad pit stop or strategy the wrong way. So, Jeff Abbott always try and fight for the lead. So, I'm excited for it.
21: Have fun.
5: Thanks.
21: Right, there you go. Carson Hosevar getting introduced to the crowd. You're going to hear the roar when he walks out here. He'll start off in the 6th spot.
14: Hometown favorites ready to go racing here in a truck this afternoon.
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14: We welcome you back to Michigan. Let's get you back trackside to hear from some more drivers. Back to Jason Toy.
21: Christopher Bell walking along with him as he makes his way towards the back here. All right, congratulations. Got the pole. You get another start in this truck with Halmar. How good is this race truck?
1: Well, I was pretty nervous at the start of practice, but Jimmy, our crew chief Jimmy, did a great job making good adjustments, and by the end, I felt really comfortable. So it's going to be a lot of fun. It's going to be a heck of a race.
21: It's going to be a busy week for you. You've been running elsewhere as well. How much does this truck help you for your cup effort tomorrow?
1: I don't think so. Yeah, the truck and the cup cars are so different now that this is just for fun. So I'm going to have some fun.
21: Go have fun.
1: Thank you.
21: Christopher Bell, he's going to lead us to the green flag here today.
3: Connor Mosack is making his fourth start of the season for Spire Motorsports. Brian Patty, the crew chief. Of course, Connor, a 27-year-old from Charlotte, North Carolina, has two straight top tens in his last two starts. He was fifth at Darlington. He was 10th at Watkins Glen. He's starting fifth today. Back to Postman.
8: Connor Mosack down here, coming off a couple of top 10 finishes here in the Truck Series at Watkins Glen and back at Darlington. How important is that momentum, even sporadic as you are, to have a couple of good runs coming into this next one?
1: It's good. Yeah, like you said, even being part-time, you know, being with the same group of guys, but when you know you've had some good runs, it's a little bit easier to have the confidence to kind of go out there and be aggressive, and that's what it takes to have a good finish in these things, so it's good to have that momentum for sure.
8: Ran in the Arca Menard Series race yesterday. What are the differences between the two, the Arca Menard Series and what you have here in the trucks?
1: The trucks have a little more drag, a little more downforce, so they're probably a little more gripped up by yourself, but the racing is the main difference with so many more guys, so many more competitive cars. You're definitely going to have to be in the draft a lot more today and be careful about when you're pulling out of line and make sure you get clear. Where in the ARCA race, you had a little more room to play around with since you're only battling a few guys at a time. So that's probably the biggest difference, but the guys at Spire Motorsports brought us a fast Chevrolet, so it should make my job easier.
8: Lots of trucks are going to be around him. Connor Mosack helps be in the mix. He starts fifth here this afternoon.
3: And he's hoping to get that third consecutive top 10 finish. He's done it before when he finished top 10 at Kansas, Homestead, and Phoenix 2 years ago.
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19: Defending champion Steven Wilson claimed his first win of the season at Echo Park Speedway in week two of the 2026 eNASCAR Coca-Cola iRacing Championship Series, NASCAR's officially sanctioned esports series featuring the top sim racers from around the world. It's Wilson's third Atlanta win in the last four visits. 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
3: Before we go any further, we wanted to pause here for a moment and pay homage to a legend of the sport that we lost on Thursday. Ned Jarrett, a native of Conover, North Carolina, passed away. Ned's influence was wide and sweeping. Ned was a two-time NASCAR Cup Series champion. His resume boasted wins across multiple divisions of NASCAR. His 13-year NASCAR Cup Series career began back in 1953. He won 50 times, and that list of wins includes a win in the 1965 Southern 500 at Darlington. Darlington has a reputation of being a track that takes drivers to task, but on that Labor Day weekend, it was Ned that took control, winning by 14 laps. Ned was one of the first drivers to transition to broadcasting in 1978. Ned joined us here on the Motor Racing Network as a pit reporter and the host of Ned Jarrett's World of Racing, a show that lasted for over three decades. Ned would make his way to television, joining CBS and ESPN. Ned's gentlemanly demeanor made him relatable to his audience, therefore creating a trust that is unrivaled to this very day. We at the Motor Racing Network extend our condolences to Dale, Glenn, the entire Jarrett family, and his legions of fans around the globe. Ned Jarrett was 93 years old. From Michigan International Speedway, this is the NASCAR Racing Network, home of the tough trucks of NASCAR.
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20: Back at Michigan, getting ready for pre-race ceremonies for the DQS Solutions and Staffing 250. Let's get the thoughts of another driver that could be a factor today. You know, we talk about Lane Riggs driving for Front Row Motorsports. Chandler Smith is his teammate, and he's been potent of late. Matter of fact, he finished third at Nashville a weekend ago. He'll start third today. Back trackside, the postman.
28: Third place in Nashville, starting third place here. How good is your truck here today, Chandler?
9: We'll see. Obviously, we had some pretty good speed there in qualifying, and really cool to have Everglades Isle on here. This number 38 machine's all nice and shiny, and it's pink, so I think it's the second time in my career I've ran a pink truck, so I'm tickled to death about that. So I know it's a home race for those folks, and looking forward to hopefully putting on a show for them and the fans here.
28: What are the challenges of restarts at this racetrack? What are things in mind? he literally shrugs his shoulder and shakes his head. What are the challenges of restarts here?
9: Just trying to keep it straight, getting single file line, make some good passes, but keep the madness down. Keep it a little tamed, you know what I mean? So, yeah.
28: Keep the madness down. Now, this pink truck has a beautiful flamingo on it as well. So, good-looking truck here for Chandler Smith. He starts in the third spot.
14: Starting 11th is Grant Enfinger, and he's with Jason Toy.
21: Yeah, Grant getting ready to roll from the 11th spot here today. A little different look on the side of his race truck. Ed's equipment. So you got the red, you got the blue and the white truck here today. Is this a fast race truck?
10: I think maybe it's a good omen. You know, Ed's equipment has the same beautiful blue as MRN here, so it matches your shirt. But I think, honestly, we've got a pretty good Chevrolet. We unloaded in the ballpark. I liked how it drove. We made it worse, and then we made it better again at the end. So, I appreciate everybody at CR7 Motorsports. It's honestly been a tough year for us, but I feel like we turned the corner a little bit at Nashville, unloaded with a good truck there and had a solid run, and I feel like we're on track to do that again today.
21: Uniqueness with this track is it gives you so many different options to run on the racetrack. The draft comes into it. Getting on and off pit road's a challenge too. How difficult is this track?
10: Yeah, I mean, it's not like your typical mile and a half. It's not like Daytona either. It's its own animal, and it's not runs here. It's mega runs. You'll build up 10 or 15 mile an hour on the guy in front of you, and just be able to make some wild and crazy moves here. And it's way magnified from our normal mile and a half style racing. So I expect the top 5, 10, 15 trucks to stay in line on the straightaway and then fan out in the corners. And I think it's going to be an entertaining race. I think the trucks here in Michigan are probably the most entertaining race of the weekend. And it's one of my favorite races of the year.
21: We're looking to bring that entertainment home to you today. Grant Enfinger will roll off in the 11th spot.
20: I love the MRN blue reference there from Grant Enfinger, a driver that finds himself on the outside of chase contention coming into this weekend's race. We'll take 10 drivers into the chase. He sits 12th. He is 26 below the cut. And Alex, we only have 7 races to go in the regular season,
14: including today. Then you throw in a couple of road courses, San Diego and Lime Rock Park. 3 straight short tracks, North Wilkesboro Speedway, Indianapolis Raceway Park, and Richmond Raceway before wrapping up the regular season up in the Magic Mile in the Granite State on the flat 1 mile at New Hampshire.
20: So we've got a lot of versatile racetracks coming up, but let's talk about what's in front of us today, and Grant just mentioned it. He's right. This is one of the most entertaining races of the weekend simply because of the draft the driver's been speaking of. These trucks
3: punch such a big hole in the air. And when you talk about a massive run, you could be 15 to 20 truck lengths back, get the right toe, slingshot by, and complete that pass before you get to the next corner.
14: Yeah, and the beautiful thing about it is more times than not, you're going to have to roll out of the throttle, or at least burp the throttle in the corners, and put the truck bottom, middle, top. There's 3.5 easy grooves out there for these drivers to use before they get back to another long straightaway and do it all over again.
3: Talk about the tough trucks of NASCAR over the years, putting on great races at mile-and-a-half racetracks, on short tracks, even road courses, but there's something about the two-miler here at Michigan, the former two-miler at Auto Club Speedway where they used to race. Absolutely breathtaking racing about to transpire. Let's go trackside.
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5: Almighty God, we thank you for the wonderful opportunity to be present here at Michigan International Speedway on this beautiful day. 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We ask a blessing on all present. We ask you to watch over our servicemen and women as they take care of us today, all first responders and those who serve our communities. We remember the gentleman, Ned Jarrett, who died yesterday, a legend of this sport. We pray for his family and friends. And as always, keep our drivers and team safe as they compete for us today. We ask all these things with great faith, hope, and love. Amen.
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0: Coming up, we'll break down the strategy for today's 250 miles of racing. 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
0: Back here at Michigan, sun now drenching the front side of Michigan International's vast acreage here at this racetrack as we get set for the command to fire engines and put the track our trucks on the track. So, Todd Gordon, what are we looking at strategically to try to get to the checkered flag first?
13: 125 laps, that's 250 miles. Stage 1 ends at 30, stage 2 ends at 60. You've got three sets of stickers laying on the pit box right now. I expect to see one go on at the end of stage one, one at the end of stage two, and one to split up that last run that you can't make it on fuel. So that would be the strategy I would play forward. We'll see what happens if there's a late caution in one of these stages. That might shuffle up the field.
14: Whenever we talk about the draft, we always talk about, well, the deeper you are in line, that perhaps maybe you can save a little fuel. But a draft at Michigan is different than a draft at Talladega and Daytona, no?
13: Yes, because the deeper you get, you're going to start losing pace. You can't draft through the corners in the

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3: Starting 36th this afternoon will be Tanner Gray. Ben Rhodes will start in the 35th position with Caleb Koster in 34th. Morgan Baird will start 33rd. Josh Rayum will start 32nd. And Frankie Muniz will start 31st.
0: Minny Tyrell will start 30th. Cletus McFarland goes 29th. Spencer Boyd starts 28th. Chris Wright 27th. Daniel Dye goes from 26th. And Parker Kligerman starts 25th. Daniel Hemric qualified 24th. Corey Heim starts mid-pack in 23rd. Justin Haley starts 22nd, and Butterbean Queen starts 21st.
3: The field begins to ease off the pit lane and begin the first of several pace and parade laps while we introduce to you Christian Eckes. That will start in the 20th position. Ricky Stenhouse Jr. starts 19th. Andres Perez is your 18th starter with Caden Honeycutt starting in 17th. Dawson Sutton will start 16th this afternoon. Ross Chastain is back in the series. He'll start 15th today. Corey LaJoie, he'll start 14th. Tyler Ankrum, 13th. Stuart Friesen is the 12th starter, and rolling off 11th will be Grant Enfinger.
0: Spencer Davis qualified 10th. Jake Garcia goes 9th. Gio Ruggiero starts 8th. Cole Butcher 7th. Carson Hocevar will go from the number 6 starting spot. Connor Mozak starts 5th. Lane Riggs goes 4th. Chandler Smith starts 3rd. Christopher Bell starts 2nd. And after qualifying earlier today, a time of 39.257 seconds, 183.407 miles per hour, time Majeski won the pole.
3: We've already told you that the Michigan International Speedway is a D-shaped oval. The bowed-out portion of the D is the portion of the racetrack that leads everybody from turn 4 to turn 1. But what we

0: Not done is bring in two more voices that will cover the action that can give the up-close and intimate analysis of the corners here at MIS. When the field goes screaming across the start-finish line, they'll dive it off into turn number one and race into the view of Barry, Vermont's Dave Moody.
1: Thank you, Mike, and good afternoon once again, everybody. Let's give you the tail of the tape here in turns one and two at Michigan International Speedway. Officially, it is 18 degrees of banking. There is, unofficially, a little bit of variation built into the bank. They didn't discover that until they tore the track up to repave it about 14 years ago. But for the most part, it's 18 degrees all the way around. Then they'll spill out onto the back straightaway where that banking falls away to just 5 degrees. It'll be interesting to see what happens as this race moves on, because in practice and qualifying today, the trucks and also the cup cars in practice were moving up as high as we've seen them in recent years on this banking. They may finally get all the way to the wall before this weekend is over. We'll certainly keep an eye on that. They're ready to roll in front of a jam-packed infield campground. I'm not sure you can shoehorn another camper in here with a can of Crisco and a running start. That's a sign of a big weekend ahead here at Michigan. Now let's go to the other end of the property. In Marlboro, New Jersey's Tim Catalfamo.
2: All right, thank you very much, Dave, and hello everyone in turns three and four. When they exit Dave's position off of turn number two, they'll work their way down the long back straightaway here at Michigan International Speedway, which is over 2,000 feet long. It's plenty wide enough for drivers to go four and five wide, and then when they get to this set of corners in turns three and four, same story as far as the banking is concerned. 18 degrees, it starts at the white line at the bottom of the racetrack, goes up to that white safer barrier. I talked to Ricky Stenhouse Jr., one of the Truck Series drivers that's in the race today this morning. He told me not only are we running so close to being wide open, but the draft is really going to play a factor, not so much in the corners, but in particular on these long straightaways. That is going to be on the drivers' minds as they try to go 125 laps this afternoon. I'll cover it all in the middle of turns three and four today.
3: Time now for a final thought from the pit lane before the drop of the green flag on some inside stories, starting with Steve Post.
4: Christian Eckes comes to Michigan with some unfinished business. His last Truck Series race here at this racetrack was in 2020. He was leading when they crossed for the white flag. Unfortunately, he got passed. Wound up coming back to a second-place finish. So he has some unfinished business here at this racetrack. I just talked to Dave Ellens, his crew chief. Dave said they're not surprised they qualified 20th. What they're hoping for is sunshine and a long green flag run, because they have built handling into this truck, and they feel if that's the case, they will be very, very good. Eckes had a bit of a run. Seventh-place finish, sixth-place finish, eighth-place finish in the last three races. Has him up to third in the standings, and we'll see how he fares here today at Michigan. Again, Christian Eckes starts in the 20th spot. Jason Toy.
5: Steve, when we come to Michigan, we always talk about manufacturers. It's their backyard, and everybody wants to have the opportunity to take home that trophy as a manufacturer. Dodge back into the fray again here. 1 year ago, they announced here at Michigan they were making a return back to the Craftsman Truck Series. Tim Kaniskis, also Matt Collick, Chris Rice, they all got together. They built this team from scratch. 172 employees. They doubled their employee base. They did not have vendors for these trucks until mid-December before going down to Daytona. They are saying this last 6 weeks has been a test of this team to get them to where they ought to need to be and get the right things into this new truck. They're looking forward to the break-off next week, but they're very happy with the momentum they have been building here the early part of this season for Dodge and the return back to the Craftsman Truck Series. They all start within towards the top 20 here today.
0: You hear the field roaring by. Jason Toy in the background. The field is singled out, and they are establishing their tachometers. Pit road speed is 55 miles an hour. They'll come back up onto the banking. They're getting the one to go on pit road, so the next time they come to the line will be green flag racing. We talk about Lane Riggs going for his third win in a row. Other drivers to consider: Caden Honeycutt, Christian Eckes, Chandler Smith, Gio Ruggiero. They're the top five in the chase standing. Seven races to go in the regular season. And I would say, Alex, this race is anybody's race in the top 20, top 22. The draft takes over. Good performance. We don't know what we're going to get, except we know this is going to be a good race today.
3: I like what you said. It could be anybody's race. Michigan with the trucks. We've had 16 different winners in the last 17 Michigan races. Brett Moffitt, back in 2016 and 2018, is the only repeat winner in the last 17 races. So to your point, anybody can win this thing here today.
0: It's time to go racing. The field is doubled up behind the pace truck. They're making their way through turns three and four. It's an absolutely beautiful afternoon here in the Irish Hills of Michigan. Temperature 81 degrees, partly cloudy skies. The grandstands are populated with hearty race fans. We're getting set to go for 250 miles of NASCAR Craftsman Truck Series racing as that pace truck enters closer to the entrance of pit road and for the start of the DQS Solutions in Staffing 250 from Goldsboro, North Carolina. Here's Alex Hayden.
3: Field works their way down through turn number four. Ty Majeski, the pole winner, will opt to start the race on the outside lane. Down to the line they come. Green flag goes in the air and the NASCAR Craftsman Truck Series are underway. Through the gearbox they go. Majeski topside. Christopher Bell works hard down at the bottom as they race to one.
1: The advantage belongs to Ty Majeski by about a half a truck length, but it won't work for long. Down low, Christopher Bell with a big run. A little bit of drafting help from Chandler Smith. Christopher Bell to the lead off two.
2: Christopher Bell will take the lead away from Ty Majeski. Majeski will tuck in right behind Bell's Toyota, headed up the back straightaway. Lane Riggs now drives his way to third. Carson Hocevar to fourth. Hocevar jumps to the inside of Lane Riggs. That's the first side-by-side fight, and it's for third in turn four.
0: Daniel Hemric having a problem out of turn number two on the very first lap. He's dropping anchor. He's coming to pit road, while up front, Christopher Bell will lead lap one. Ty Majeski, Lane Riggs, Carson Hocevar, Gio Ruggiero stacked up. Here we go. Breaking of ranks and a battle for the lead.
1: Ty Majeski jumps to the bottom of the track. He will drive underneath Christopher Bell. Take that number one spot away. He's got company coming with him. Right behind him is Lane Riggs.
2: Lane Riggs able to go around the outside of Christopher Bell, who not only lost a spot to Riggs, but also to Carson Hocevar. Into turn three, Majeski leading Riggs by half a truck length. Here comes Christopher Bell on the bottom, trying to take second back away from Riggs.
3: He'll get a nose across and slide across the bow of Riggs, who has none of it. Dives for the bottom. As a matter of fact, they're going to go three wide for second. Charging down to the inside lane. Coming to the line, Carson Hocevar has options of going to second.
1: Three deep, maybe four now. It's about an eight-truck battle for the number two position. For the moment, it belongs to Christopher Bell. Not for long. Hocevar rim rides the outside.
2: Hocevar takes second. Bell has been shuffled back to third. Then behind them, it is a big mess. Headed back to turn number three. Here comes Gio Ruggiero. He has moved into the fourth position. Chandler Smith, his pink F-150, riding in the fifth spot.
0: Track is very wide. We're seeing two and three wide racing already here at Michigan and swapping positions every lap. Currently, two truck breakaway up front. Ty Majeski and Carson Hocevar have broken away by four car lengths, truck lengths that is, over Christopher Bell.
1: Hocevar's got plans on the lead. He takes a little bit of a peek to the inside of Majeski. Majeski leaving the bottom rail open, but he's got some momentum in that second lane. He'll hang on to it.
2: It's Majeski still by about a truck length over Carson Hocevar, then a truck length behind Hocevar's Christopher Bell. Those top three starting to scoot away ever so slightly from the rest of the pack. In turn three, Hocevar to the bottom of the racetrack going for the lead.
3: Wheel to wheel for the top spot here in Michigan. A couple of yellow trucks, vastly different shades, however, working their way side by side down to the line. The highlighter, yellow Menards entry from the top. That will be the new race leader yet again. It's Majeski with an assist from Christopher Bell.
1: Hocevar had designs on the lead. Instead, he drops all the way back to the number four position. Christopher Bell surges around the outside, drafting help from Gio Ruggiero.
2: And it just goes to show you how valuable that draft is going to be this afternoon. Still Majeski leads. Christopher Bell tucked up right behind him. Third is Gio Ruggiero. Hocevar and Chandler Smith, the top five. This time through three and four, they'll bottle each other single file.
0: Comes Gio Ruggiero, though. He gets a good
2: run. Turn three. One truck goes up into the outside wall. Looks like there is smoke pouring out of the left side of that machine. It is the Tanner Gray truck. He is slow on the racetrack up high on the banking in turn four.
3: Staying under the green flag as we work your way back to turn one. The battle for the lead is on.
1: And the lead changes hands yet again to the inside, Christopher Bell. He'll take Hocevar along with him to second.
2: Bell grabs the lead. Hocevar to second. Ty Majeski third. Still in a line following each other back to the set of corners in turns three and four. Bell takes his blue Toyota up to the second groove. Leaves the bottom open for Hocevar. They're wheel to wheel.
0: Hocevar then dives to the bottom of the racetrack. He'll slide up. Slide job on Christopher Bell. Carson Hocevar goes to the lead.
2: Bell again in turn number four. Two trucks go spinning. Frankie Muniz is one of them. Chris Wright the other. Another truck getting sandwiched in between the two of them. I believe that was Daniel Hemric. They took a big slide through the middle of turns three and four.
3: Caution is on the speedway for the first time. The Hardy's caution flies for a multi-truck crash. Everybody's going to be able to grab a gear and drive away and head to pit lane.
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3: Lap 7 goes on the board. We worked the Hardy's caution for the first time today here in the DQS Solutions 250. Three trucks got together. Frankie Muniz was on the bottom of the racetrack. Spencer Davis in the middle, and topside with absolutely nowhere to go was Chris Wright. All three of those trucks have damage, but for the most part, able to drive away and go to the pit lane. We'll follow up there here in just a moment. From Michigan International Speedway, this is the NASCAR Racing Network, home of the tough trucks of NASCAR.
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0: Pit Road is open, and we've got some takers. D-Post.
4: Yeah, a couple of the damaged trucks. Spencer Davis is in. They've worked on the front of that truck. Frankie Muniz's truck is in. Just watched Tyler Ankrum do a pit stop and chassis adjustments. So Mark Hillman not happy with the handling of that truck. Looks like Daniel Dye is in as well. Jason, I know you've been busy really since the drop of the green down there.
5: Matter of fact, as they headed off into turn number one, they got real busy. But we can backtrack a little bit here with Corey LaJoie. They got a little bit of damage on the left front corner for him and that Dodge. They're making the repairs there. Also, we've seen Daniel Hemric on pit road early on. He got damage on the right front, started billowing some smoke inside the cab of the truck, was concerned about it, came in, they pulled that fender out. Same thing for Taylor Gray. He is on pit road once again here. He had damage on the right front and the left front of that Toyota. It's been a dismal day for them. They had a flat during practice, damaged a little bit of the fender, didn't get to qualify, had to start scratching the field, but he's trying to work his way up with a damaged race truck.
0: Those pit stops taking place on lap 9. Let's pause 10 seconds for station identification on the NASCAR Racing Network.
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0: The NASCAR Craftsman Truck Series is racing today at the Michigan International Speedway, and the NASCAR Racing Network is on the air with live flag-to-flag coverage of the DQS Solutions and Staffing 250. Mike Bagley here alongside Alex Hayden and Todd Gordon. Dave Moody and Tim Catalfamo are in the corners with Steve Post and Jason Toy in the pits and in the garage. We are 10 laps complete in this race today, and Alex, the opening 9 laps, actually the opening 7 laps before our first caution flag. like have been quite eventful.
3: Yeah, they have been. These drivers are getting after it. The draft, as expected, really kicks into play. But Dave Moody, by the time they get over there, they have a plethora of options to choose from.
1: Boy, they really do, Alex. This track has started out wider than we've seen a race weekend start here at Michigan in some time. There's been at least a couple of unofficial lead changes on every single circuit so far. We'll hope for more of the same as this afternoon wears on.
0: And Tim Catalfamo, you've got a great shot. And once these drivers leave turn two, they carry a full head of steam to your feet there midway between turns three and four.
2: They definitely do, Mike. In fact, right here in the middle of turns three and four, you really get a sensation of speed where my turn position is because of how fast they are moving through. They create their own wake or breeze, if you will, because of the speed that they're carrying through this section of the racetrack. And you mentioned the speed that they get towards the end of that back straightaway is nearing 190 miles an hour, if not faster than that. And then they have to figure out what lane they want to use when they get to turns three and four. So far, it's been very entertaining.
3: It has. Only 10 of 30 laps are going to be complete this time by, as we got put under the Hardy's caution there early on here in this race. Back on lap number two, we're going to get the one-to-go signal this time by. So, Todd Gordon, Michigan, this racetrack, traditionally, we run some hard laps. Now we have an extended caution for this three-truck crash. What's the heat cycle like for a set of Goodyear tires traditionally here at Michigan?
18: Great question. And really with these trucks, I believe that this is one where it's not that big a deal. As you come forward, we saw trucks come to pit road to work on their balance. I watched down there and I didn't see people putting a lot of fuel in the trucks. That's the one piece as you heat cycle. If you came down pit road and left the tires on because you don't want to put your limit on tire sets, if you put fuel in, you're going to get really loose. The heat cycle here may get just a little bit snugger. The fronts might not turn quite as well, but I don't think it's a big swing here at Michigan.
0: Fields getting the one to go. They're choosing as we speak. Carson Hocevar is posted as the leader. He will choose to restart in the outside lane. Christopher Bell will be second on the leaderboard. Third is Tomajewski. Chandler Smith is fourth. And Gio Ruggiero is fifth. Lane Riggs will restart in sixth with Jake Garcia in seventh. Christian Eck is eighth. Connor Mosack ninth. And Caden Honeycutt will restart in tenth.
18: And we talked about that. Christopher Bell, who picked second here, actually picked the second row outside behind Carson Hocevar. That allowed Majeski to come forward to the inside lane because that outside lane, especially if you get a push, such a good entrance and exit off of turn two.
3: So much goes into these teams choosing what lane to restart in. Awful lot of factors, including who would be potentially behind you to help you push, what lane traditionally is better to get a good launch here, and where there's bump. Todd, you had mentioned earlier, there's a pretty significant bump on the low side past start finish.
18: Yeah, if you look just about where you select the restart zone, the bottom of the racetrack has kind of a swale in it. It upsets the trucks down there. Up against the wall, not so much. So just one of those things of how you're going to take this initial push and where you get into turn one.
0: Pace truck is on pit road. Everybody has to stay in line until they cross the start-finish line. Here we go. Green flag is back up. And side by side, no race. Nobody stepping out of line until you get back to row three. Three wide from third on back, already in one.
1: Nobody able to get the advantage at the front of the pack on entry into turn one. Now Hocevar will grab the lead midway between one and two. He goes to the top spot around the outside. Christopher Bell will go with him to second.
2: And then behind Christopher Bell, moving up into the third position, is Chandler Smith. That's the top three. They remain nose to tail, single file, headed back to turn number three. Here is Christopher Bell looking on the outside of Carson Hocevar for the lead. There's nothing there this time.
3: Further back, pole winner Ty Majeski just got swallowed up and put in a very difficult position, middle three wide. He had to roll out of the throttle. He's going to lose a handful of positions. Stuart Friesen, Lane Riggs, they'll go blasting by topside.
1: Ty Majeski all by himself on that inside line has dropped back outside the top ten. We'll keep an eye on him to see if there may be a bigger problem. He is still free-falling as they race to the back stretch.
2: Majeski trying to get in line and recover after losing a lot of momentum on the restart. He is still losing spots outside of the top 10. Battle for the lead remains tight going into turn number three. Christopher Bell in that second group looking for running room around Carson Hocevar, the leader.
0: Ty Majeski got hung out of the draft. That truck is still at speed, and he slides up now and takes the 13th position out of turn number four. But Dave, that's how big the draft is here at Michigan. One moment you're on the front row, the next thing you're outside of the top 15.
1: He became Mr. Lonely on that inside line with no drafting help, front or rear, immediately dropped back outside the top 10.
2: as that battle continues with Ty Majeski trying to recover from that momentum he lost on the restart. The battle for third tightening up. Here is Christian Eckes maneuvering to the inside of Chandler Smith. He'll take the third spot away. Not too far behind these two drivers is Peyton Honeycutt in the fifth spot.
3: Mentioned Christian Eckes. He started today's race in 20th. Has not taken him long to blast his way up to the number four position. Now he's up to third. Eckes having a solid drive here in this opening stage. Thinking about grabbing second now.
1: A man on a mission right now, just watching it unfold in front of him. Challenge up high now. Christopher Bell wants a piece of Carson Hosevar in the high line. Nothing there. He'll fall back in his tire track.
2: Carson Hosevar through the block coming off of turn number two. Christopher Bell remains in his wake, headed up the back straightaway. They remain separated by about a truck length. Each time through turns three and four, the last couple of laps, Bell has been looking outside on Hosevar, but he doesn't have the momentum at the moment.
0: Off the corner, Justin Haley with a problem out of turn number two. That ram sliding wide and losing speed off the end of the back straightaway. Matter of fact, Haley has brought that truck to the apron. He is coming to pit road. 15 laps to go on the opening stage. The leaders race back to the corner.
1: Haley came off turn two sideways. May have a right front tire down as he heads to pit road. Front of the pack, Carson Hosevar by a cup length over Christopher Bell. Five more to Chandler Smith.
2: Chandler Smith was able to get around Christian Eckes for that third spot. Eckes wants it back, though. He is right on the back tailgate of Chandler Smith, racing back into turn three. Eckes looking high on Chandler Smith. Doesn't have the momentum. Here comes Peyton Honeycutt trying to take the spot away.
3: Can't quite get there, however, as they funnel back up off of turn number four. Justin Haley, unscheduled stop. Steve Post, what's the problem?
4: Left rear flat tire for Justin Haley. They're going to make the decision to go all four. Throw around to the left side now. Going to be a four-tire stop here with Justin Haley with that left rear flat tire. Now they're taking the hammer over to make sure that they've got clearance on the wheel well as well. So long stop here for Justin Haley.
0: He will lose one lap. The leaders are making their way to turn three.
2: And the top five or six trucks have kind of broken away from the rest of the pack right now. It's still Carson Hosevar by about a half a truck length over Christopher Bell. Chandler Smith, Peyton Honeycutt, and Christian Eckes, the top five.
3: Honeycutt just went to the inside and put the pass on Christian Eckes up off of turn three and four. So give now Caden Honeycutt the number four spot. Here's Christopher Bell again on the tailgate of the race leader.
1: Right up under the rear spoiler of Carson Hosevar into turn one. He'll fan out a groove wider than Hosevar. Try to make a move. Nothing there. He'll fall back in line yet again.
2: They remain again nose to tail fighting for the lead. Chandler Smith starting to close in on both of those two drivers for the battle for the lead as he is about three truck lengths behind Christopher Bell. Once more, Bell uses that second lane, but Hosevar is just too strong.
0: Christopher Bell looking low, looking high, trying to get the advantage on Carson Hosevar. But right now it is Hosevar that will hold the advantage. Justin Haley has returned to the racetrack. Dave, matter of fact, he's about to get gobbled up and potentially lose a second lap.
1: He's going to scramble to try and avoid that, but the leaders are bearing down fairly quickly as he comes back up to speed in turn number two. It's Hosevar by a truck length over Christopher Bell.
2: And then running third right now is Chandler Smith. Behind Chandler Smith is the red and white Toyota Tundra of Caden Honeycutt. He runs about three truck lengths behind Chandler Smith. You have to drop significantly further back, though, to pick up the fifth place truck of Christian Eckes.
3: Eckes now trying to play defense there, trying to hang on to that position as Gio Ruggiero has thoughts of taking that spot away to break into the top five. The lap machine of Justin Haley sits right in front of the lead duo in turn one.
1: They will go to the high side of the racetrack as Haley slides down about a groove up off the yellow line that separates the apron from the racing surface. He'll go another lap down at the exit of two.
2: A moment ago, Chris Wright's troubles continues. He was slow on the racetrack through the apron. He was able to get to pit road. The leaders have now cleared that slower truck of Justin Haley. Christopher Bell continues to hound the race leader, Carson Hosevar.
0: Hosevar leads. Christopher Bell is in second. Chandler Smith third. Caden Honeycutt fourth. That four-truck breakaway comes to the line. They've got a second-and-a-half lead over Christian Eckes, who runs in fifth. We have 10 laps remaining in the opening stage.
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0: Couple of changes in the top 10 while we were away. Lane Riggs has gotten around Gio Ruggiero to take sixth, and Corey Heim has just bypassed Stuart Friesen to break into the top 10. So now, with eight to go in this stage, it's Carson Hocevar leading Christopher Bell, Chandler Smith, Kate Honeycutt, and Christian Eckes from Michigan International Speedway. 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
0: Six laps to go in the opening stage of the DQS Solutions and Staffing 250. Carson Hocevar has just led his 19th lap of the 24 that we have completed so far. Christopher Bell's been in his hip pocket since we've gone back under the green flag. But, Todd, we just witnessed something a moment ago when Caden Honeycutt tried to pass Chandler Smith for third. Aerodynamics took over, and that was costly to that battle for third.
18: And we often talk about side drafting, and it doesn't make you faster. It makes you slower. We saw Chandler Smith and Honeycutt get side by side and pull each other back, trying to finish the passing each other. It was 3/4 of a second slower lap time because they were pulling each other back.
3: Side by side for the lead in turn one.
1: Sir Christopher Bell has decided it's time to fly. He dials up the low line, dives under Carson Hocevar. Gets a little loose at the exit of two, but hangs on to it.
2: Hocevar, though, fighting back right on the back bumper. Christopher Bell practically pushing him down the back straightaway. Hocevar now into turn three, dials up the low lane. Bell starting to pull away ever so slightly. He holds the lead.
0: While they wrestle for the lead, Caden Honeycutt has gotten around Chandler Smith. Finally, he'll complete that pass and go to third. All eyes on the battle for the lead. Christopher Bell has taken the point, but Carson Hocevar is not letting him get away.
1: Now it's Hocevar returning the favor, buried right up under the rear spoiler of the Christopher Bell machine. Bell driving for Stewart and Jessica Friesen. Helmar Friesen racing in their second truck. He holds the lead to the back stretch.
2: Two leaders now racing full throttle back to turn number three. Christopher Bell holds about a truck length advantage over Carson Hocevar. Hocevar looked inside for a moment. Now he takes his truck down to the white line, trying to take the lead back away.
3: Free and clear racetrack for these lead two to finish out stage number one. Three laps to go now in the opening stage. Christopher Bell, the leader, has a truck length between himself and second place Carson Hocevar as they race back to the banking of turns one and two.
1: It's a two-man dance for the win here in stage number one, barring something pretty spectacular, as Honeycutt is back about 25, maybe 30 truck lengths behind the lead pair.
2: And there is no lap traffic ahead for Christopher Bell and Carson Hocevar, so they, to Dave's point, will settle this stage one win amongst themselves. This time through three and four, they remain separated by a truck length. Bell wibbled just a little bit. Hocevar right to his back bumper off four.
0: Wanted to give you the update on the Justin Haley saga. He had a flat tire that had to come down and be changed while he was on pit road. They fueled the truck. Well, he's lost two laps and now has been dinged with an improper fueling penalty that Justin Haley has had to acknowledge. Less than two laps to go in the stage. The leaders exit turn two and race up the back straightaway.
2: Carson Hocevar got a good launch off of turn number two. He's right on the rear spoiler of Christopher Bell, trying to contest him for the race lead. Bell, though, calmly takes his truck into that second groove in turn three, giving Hocevar the bottom. Hocevar just doesn't have the speed right now to make the pass.
3: Nope, can't do it. Aerodynamics come into play as Christopher Bell dirties up the air over the nose of that black and yellow Ziegler Chevrolet Silverado. Nose to tail they go again as we begin the final circuit of stage one.
1: Carson Hocevar will dive to the bottom of the racetrack as Bell goes midway up the banking. They are side by side now for the lead, but Bell with a big head of steam off the top will hold on.
2: Christopher Bell has been using that second groove or outside lane to his advantage, and this time as he races to turn three, he has gapped Christopher Bell, or gapped Carson Hocevar, I should say, by about three truck lengths.
0: Off the corner they come. Hocevar losing a lot of real estate on this final lap of stage one. We'll look at his windshield and see Christopher Bell take the green and white checkered flag. Winner of stage one of the DQS Solutions and Staffing 250. Hocevar will come across the line in second. Caden Honeycutt third. Chandler Smith fourth and Lane Riggs in fifth. Corey Heim has worked his way up to the sixth position with Christian Eckes in seventh. Gio Ruggiero in eighth. The Garcia truck in ninth and Ross Chastain finishing in 10th.
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3: Back at Michigan, pit lane is open there in front of Jason Toy.
1: Christopher Bell, the leader, is going to come in, bring his Toyota into the groove. They said the only adjustment they're going to make is a slight air pressure adjustment because he got loose as the run went on. Second, Candace Sunoco Fuel is going in for him. Ty Majeski is in. They swing around to the left side on his race truck. Corey LaJoie also in on this end of pit road along with Connor Mozak. Corey Hyman, Ben Rhodes. Going to be Christopher Bell down on the way first. He posts.
4: Carson Hocevar said his car or truck got a little bit snug toward the end of that run. Four tires, Sunoco Racing Fuel. He gets down and away. Gio Ruggiero reported that his truck was snug as well. Looking at the front row motorsports, Lane Riggs Briggs was loose. Chandler Smith was tight. Pit stops here at the end of stage 32 were the necessary adjustments.
0: Morgan Baird came off pit road after missing his pit stall there. He will exit pit road first, but Carson Hocevar was one of the faster ones coming off the pit lane, but it's all Seabell behind Corey Hine there in second. Hocevar third. You've got the gray truck there in fourth. Kane Honeycutt coming off the pit lane in position number five as we work caution flag number two.
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0: Checkered flag is waving at the start-finish line for the 12th time in 2025. 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
0: Lead lap trucks pitted one lap ago. Now those trucks a lap or more down will make their way down the pit lane to receive their service. At lap 33, Christopher Bell continues to lead from Michigan International Speedway. This is the NASCAR Racing Network, home of the tough trucks of NASCAR.
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0: Welcome back to Michigan International Speedway. Working Hardy's caution flag number two. Field comes across the start-finish line. Going to be another lap or two before we go back under the green flag. Pit stops looked pretty routine and normal on the pit lane. Good work there for Christopher Bell, but even better work for Corey Heim, who had broken into the top 10. Matter of fact, he was sixth when the caution flag came out, but great pit work there from his Tricon Garage crew. Put him off pit road in the second position. Carson Hocevar, Tanner Gray, Caden Honeycutt rounding out the top five. Gio Ruggiero will restart in sixth. Grant Enfinger in seventh. Chandler Smith eighth. Connor Mosack ninth. And Andres Perez will restart in tenth.
3: Christian Eck is currently 11th. Jake Garcia is 12th. Lane Riggs is 13th. And Ty Majeski backslid to 14th. Ross Chastain is 15th. Stuart Friesen goes 16th. Ricky Stenhouse Jr. 17th. Tyler Ankrum is 18th. Brendan Queen 19th. And Cletus McFarlane is in the 20th position.
0: While we have a moment, feels about a lap and a half away from going back under the green flag. Jason Wilson, VP of Precision Vehicle Logistics, joining us in the booth. Welcome back, my friend. How we doing?
15: Yeah, good. Thanks, Mike. Thanks, Alex. Thanks, Todd, for having me again. Year number two.
0: Glad to have you back, my friend. It is year two, and obviously you liked what you got last year, that you wanted some more. Why year two for you folks?
15: Well, the easiest answer is this is home for me. It's home for DQS. It's home for Precision. This is where we call our home and put our corporate office. And so we're right down the road. So that's the main reason. And then just all the personal feelings I have around this racetrack.
3: Yeah, there's something that is very family atmosphere around Michigan International Speedway. 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What do you guys do?
15: Yep, they're a staffing provider. 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They provide staffing and tier one inbound logistics support to the assembly centers for the OEMs here in Detroit.
0: When you walked in, I saw the Nice Motorsports logo on your shirt. Obviously a proud partnership. Why Nice?
15: Yeah, to be honest with you, they're a bunch of blue-collar guys that we enjoy hanging out with, right? 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
15: Yeah, online. 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You'll be able to, they got a bunch of job postings ready to go. 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It's not only staffing they dip in, they do security. 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They'll provide a solution to their customers, whatever is needed. They'll think outside the box, make it happen.
0: Well, we appreciate your partnership with Michigan International Speedway, the NASCAR Craftsman Truck Series. And it's good to see you again for year two, my friend.
15: Yeah, thank you. And we hope to be back next year. The plan is we'll be here, so we'll see you guys again.
3: Well, let's hope we can make that happen much sooner rather than later. Jason Wilson joining us here, the DQS Solutions Vice President of Precision Vehicle Logistics, as we get set to put him back under the green flag here in just a moment.
0: They are doubled up behind the pace truck, get ready to make the left turn onto the pit lane. The green flag will fly at lap 36, and we'll see if anybody's got anything right now for Christopher Bell. Carson Hocevar has taken them to task so far, but it's time to buckle up for another restart. Green flag is back up, and here we go again. It is Hocevar on the inside, Bell on the outside. You've got Kate Honeycutt shoving Hocevar. You've got Heim shoving Bell back to the corner.
1: Interesting that Corey Heim elected to restart on the outside of row number two instead of going to the open bottom lane. That handed the bottom to Carson Hocevar. He will use it to take the lead off two there. Three wide for second.
2: Three wide for second, headed up the back straightaway. One truck stuck in the middle. That is the Caden Honeycutt Toyota Tundra. He'll get in line. Now here's the battle for the lead. Christopher Bell jumps out of line, dives to the bottom of the racetrack on Hocevar and takes the lead.
3: Good, solid move there for Christopher Bell, flexing the muscle up off of turn number four. He'll be the race leader once again as they come to the line to complete lap 37. Hocevar now will dive bomb to the bottom of the speedway, and they're battling side by side at the top again.
1: Carson Hocevar dive bombs his way into turn number one. Try to crossover slide up across the nose of Bell. He'll get it done. Hocevar back to the lead. Bell to second. Here's Christian Eckes on the move down low.
2: Christian Eckes trying to take the third spot away from Corey Heim. However, with the draft playing a role in the back straightaway, Eckes gets shuffled back to the fifth position. So it's Heim third, Honeycutt fourth. Battle for the lead remains tight. Hocevar and Bell separated by half a truck lane.
0: Bell looked high coming off the corner, but he couldn't find the room he needed to race. So it's Hocevar leading, Bell right behind him. Corey Heim in the mix. Caden Honeycutt, Christian Eckes there at the top five with nobody breaking ranks as of now.
1: For the moment, it's going to stay single file. I don't expect that will last long. Hocevar, second groove off the bottom. A groove higher is Christopher Bell, then Heim and Honeycutt.
2: Those four single file, and they have started to break away a little bit from the fifth place truck of Christian Eckes, who has got his hands full with Chandler Smith and Gio Ruggiero. This time, once again in turn three, Bell looks high on the racetrack, slipped up a little bit. Here comes Corey Heim.
3: Racing at Michigan never disappoints. Classic example up off turn four. Four trucks knotted together for the race lead. A couple of car links or truck links back. You got three more wrestling for position number five, but Dave, can't take your eyes off the front of the field.
1: Front of the field is almost constantly changing, and it will again here in turn number two. Bell back to the lead on the inside. He takes Corey Heim with him. Hocevar back to third.
2: A moment ago, Dawson Sutton was slow on the apron of the racetrack. He pancaked the entire right side of his Silverado. He has made it to pit road. Here is Christopher Bell, now with a little bit more breathing room. A truck length over Corey Heim in second. Hocevar quickly behind him in third.
0: Now that is a three-truck breakaway for the lead as it works its way back to the main straightaway. They've got about a 15-truck length advantage over Caden Honeycutt, who rides in fourth. All eyes at the front of the field right now with Bell, Hocevar, and Heim.
1: A three-man dance, at least for the moment, as the rest of the field has fallen back a good 10, maybe 12 truck lengths further back. Justin Hosovar, the third place machine. He'll take a look to the inside. Nothing there in two.
2: Two Toyotas and one Chevrolet amongst the top three pickup trucks on the racetrack right now. Bell by a half a truck length over Corey Heim. Then you've got two more back to pick up Carson Hosovar. It's Bell and Heim following each other's car tracks back to the front straightaway.
3: They're going to stay that way off turn number four. Further back, the battle for fifth flares up yet again. Chandler Smith had thoughts of going to the inside of Christian Eckes. Couldn't pull it off, and his Front Row Motorsports teammate Lane Riggs trying to capitalize in turn one.
1: They are battling back toward the tail end of the top five while not willing to spend too much time out of single file as they try and reel in that lead trio.
2: Watching Chandler Smith in that pink F-150, he's been having a strong afternoon thus far. He is about a half a truck length off of the back bumper of Christian Eckes. That is the battle for fifth. Behind Chandler Smith, that's where you find Lane Riggs. They now exit four.
0: Haven't heard a lot out of Lane Riggs this afternoon. Of course, he's going for his third consecutive win in the NASCAR Craftsman Truck Series, but he's inching his way forward more and more with each passing lap. Lap 42 goes on the board. 18 to go as the leaders race back to two.
1: Lead three continue in single file formation. Christopher Bell's got the top spot. Second belongs to Corey Heim. Carson Hosovar, a truck went back third.
2: And Corey Heim, who rides in that second position, has been very content thus far to just follow directly behind Christopher Bell and give him some nice drafting assistance down the straightaways. This time through turns three and four, both Bell and Heim are moving higher up on the racetrack.
3: Coming down to the start-finish line, the 43rd lap goes on the board. 17 to go here in stage number two. Great racing at the front of the field, continuing to be Christopher Bell with Corey Heim and Carson Hosovar in tow.
1: You get the idea that Corey Heim is just contemplating when the right time might be to make a move here for the lead. He continually looks a little low midway between one and two, but he hasn't pulled the trigger yet.
2: Yeah, there's just nothing there right now for Corey Heim. He continues to ride in the runner-up spot. Two truck lengths behind him is Carson Hosovar. Then it's a gap of 10 truck lengths back to the lone fourth place machine of Caden Honeycutt. Side by side for fifth in turn three. Chandler Smith to the bottom on Christian Eckes. He'll take the spot away.
0: Lane Riggs hovering right there as well. That's a solid three-car battle for position number five. You've got Chandler Smith in fifth, Eckes in sixth. Now it's Lane Riggs. He'll jump up to position number seven as the battle for the lead flares up again.
1: Sneaking a peek down to the inside is Corey Heim. He's done it each of the last three laps. Doesn't work this time either, but he'll fall back in line.
2: Corey Heim picking the pace up just a little bit and keeping Christopher Bell on his toes. However, Bell, the leader, remains committed to running in that second groove through the corners. He'll do so again in turns three and four. Heim looking a little bit lower, trying to get some air to the front of his grill.
18: I really feel like this race up front, it's almost Toyota teammates working together. Christopher Bell running that top, that second groove, and that leaves Corey Heim room to stagger half a car length lower, get some air in a left front fender, keeps the turn in that truck. The two of them helping to pull that threesome away from the pack behind him.
3: And they're pulling away by the tone of almost 2 seconds over the fourth place truck of Caden Honeycutt. Chandler Smith is fifth. Christian Eckes is currently sixth. Lane Riggs is seventh. Gio Ruggiero being scored eighth. Ross Chastain is ninth, and Ty Majeski trying to rebound. He's tenth.
0: The Serenian down deeper through the leaderboard. Connor Mosack is 11th. Grant Enfinger running in position number 12. You got Stuart Friesen, who won this race 1 year ago. He is in the 13th position. Ricky Stenhouse Jr., 14th. Jake Garcia is 15th. Corey LaJoie is 16th with Ben Rhodes in 17th. Andres Perez in 18th. Tyler Ankrum's 19th, and Brendan Queen is 20th.
3: Parker Kligerman is 21st. Tanner Gray, 22nd. 23rd at the moment is Minnie Tyrell. Cole Butcher is 24th. Daniel Dye, 25th. Cletus McFarland is 26th. 27th is Spencer Boyd. 28th is Spencer Davis. Frankie Muniz, 29th. And Morgan Baird is 30th.
0: Daniel Hemric, after having problems on the opening lap, is relegated back to 31st. Justin Haley, 32nd. Josh Rayun, 33rd. 34th is Caleb Costner. 35th is Chris Rice. And Dawson Sutton, after having a couple of problems here in the early going, he is posted in the 36th and final position.
3: No change at the front of the field. Still knotted right together at the point where Christopher Bell continues to have Corey Heim in his Goodyear tire tracks. another 2.5 to 3 truck lengths back in third continues to be Carson Hocevar as they race hard for positions here with just 13 to go here in stage number two. These trucks are really clicking off laps now. This second stage, Mike, seems to have separated themselves just a bit. Top three and everyone else.
0: Yeah. There's trouble in turn three. Lane Riggs really slow on the racetrack right in front of oncoming traffic. He almost got run over in the middle of the corner.
16: Well, I was about to brag on Lane Riggs. He had gotten up to the sixth position, but as we were about to draw attention to that, he obviously has a problem on that racetrack. He'll blow that truck down to 55 miles an hour and bring that Ford F-150 to pit road at lap 48. This will be an unscheduled pit stop for Lane Riggs. Steve Post is standing in his pit stall.
4: He just radioed to the crew, right front flat, and here he is into the attention of the crew. They go around to the right side of that automobile. They do get the jack under it all right now. They're going to go ahead. No, it's the left. They actually ran around to the right front. Crewmem said, no, it's a left front flat tire now. They can't get the jack under the left front. There they go. Jack is under the left front of that truck, so they're going left side tires only for Lane Riggs. Now the truck is stalled. Now the truck is stalled. 3-4. Crew members pushing it. Lane Riggs down in the way, but boy, that took a lot of time and an unscheduled pit stop for Lane Riggs.
3: Disaster for Lane Riggs trying to win three consecutive races in a row, Todd.
18: Yeah, tough situation, but really I feel like the spotter should have had eyes on that down pit road to let them know the right sides were up. That way the pit crew doesn't waste the time going to the right side.
0: And that's going to be costly. He'll lose one lap. He'll make it back onto the racetrack, but that obviously is not what we had in store or everyone else had in store for Lane Riggs, who again was going for his third consecutive win in the NASCAR Craftsman Truck Series. Now finds himself way behind the eight ball back in the 30th position. So right now, we've got a total of 10 laps to go in stage two. And Alex, to your point, what we were talking about, this stage has opened up the field. First stage, everybody was pretty much close together, but we're definitely seeing the haves and the have-nots right now.
3: And I love Todd's analysis of what we're seeing from the two Toyota Tundras at the front of the field with Christopher Bell and Corey Heim. No, they're not out of the same team, but the same manufacturer, and they have worked flawlessly together to the point they've really gapped Carson Hocevar.
18: And this is how you end up settling amongst yourselves. If Corey Heim were to try to pass Christopher Bell and keep side drafting each other, they would pull the whole field up forward. This is a way for Corey Heim to say, I'm going to work with you, drive ourselves out, and then I can race just you for the checkered flag at the end of the stage.
0: Christopher Bell has led 23 laps. Jason Toy, what are they saying about that Toyota Tundra?
17: Well, exactly what the Chief was just talking about right there, and Todd, that the fact that they're working together on it. They relayed a message to Christopher Bell back about 10 laps ago and said that the one truck, and of course talking about Corey Heim, is committed to you. He's not going to make any moves on you. He's going to work with you so you guys can team up to work your way and get away and kind of make this a tandem truck run up towards the front. So far, those top two are now starting to pull away from that man back in third all by himself.
3: They are going to have to deal with four trucks just ahead of them right now up off of turn number two. 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
18: I mean, really, we look at where Corey Heim talked about in our pre-race interview that they didn't qualify as well as they thought. He's got it done. He's up here pushing for the lead against Christopher Bell.
0: And, of course, that teamwork element, that old trouble up in turn number four. One truck up against the wall in front of Tim Catalfamo.
19: That is Dawson Sutton. He did not hit the wall, Mike Bagley, but he came awfully close to it. He had damage from an earlier brush with the wall. The entire right side of that Silverado was all torn apart. He may have had a tire now because he skated all the way through turns three and four.
3: Stay under the green flag. Seven laps to go here in stage number two. Here comes the battle for the lead up off of turn number four. They worked around those four trucks that were now a lap down. That has enabled Carson Hocevar to get some of those car lengths or truck lengths back as they go to one.
1: Yeah, he's come from 10 truck lengths down to maybe five as he tries to close in on those lead Toyotas. Carson Hocevar may have one last shout in him before we get to the green and white checkered flag in stage two.
2: Here come those three trucks that have been the best trucks so far this afternoon. Christopher Bell, the leader. One truck's like to behind him is Corey
19: Heim. Another two back behind Heim is Carson Hosevar. They each are running slightly different lines this time through three and four.
16: Hosevar is pouring on the coals coming out of turn number four. He has gotten to the tailgate of Corey Heim. Here's Hosevar. He'll break out of line, dive to the inside. He's there side by side for second.
1: A resurgent Carson Hosevar through the lap traffic, eliminated the deficit. Now he's on the run. He's got a nose to the inside. He pulled ahead by a fender, but back comes Corey Heim as Hosevar nearly throws it away in two.
19: And Hosevar is going to lose a lot of momentum as he had to crack the gas coming off of turn number two. He was inside of Corey Heim, but lost the nose of his Silverado. There's the battle for the lead now in turn three. Corey Heim right on the back bumper of Christopher Bell.
3: There'll be four laps to go here in stage number two this time by as we work under the green flag. Christopher Bell, the leader, still on the tailgate is Corey Heim. 12, maybe 15 truck lengths in arrears is third place Carson Hosevar.
1: A little rear-end wiggle at the exit of turn two last time around has probably cost Carson Hosevar a shot at the win here in stage two. It's a two-man dance, Christopher Bell and Corey Heim.
19: Hosevar's best chance of getting back up for the lead at the end of stage number two is going to be if Christopher Bell and Corey Heim get side-by-side. The last several laps, that has not been the case. Heim has been content to ride behind Bell, the leader.
16: While we've been following along the battle for the lead between Christopher Bell and Corey Heim, good battle for position number four. Caden Honeycutt has been looking in his rearview mirror, and Chandler Smith has been pulling up

0: going to be Christopher Bell. And Corey Heim knows to tailgate. There is another lap truck they may have to deal with.
1: They've worked well together here in the second half of this stage. We'll see if it continues all the way to the checkered flag. The Spencer Davis truck will come into play midway up the back straightaway.
2: That is the truck that is ahead for the leaders of Christopher Bell and Corey Heim. Again, separated by a truck length. Here is Christopher Bell. Lets off the throttle ever so slightly. Goes down to the white line on the bottom side of the racetrack. Heim remains upside.
3: Christopher Bell going to open it up now about a car length. Make that a truck length or two. Now the draft will take over. Going to come right up onto the back bumper of the Connor Mosek. Make that the Spencer Davis truck. Final lap of stage number two underway.
1: Davis gives way to the bottom of the racetrack. They'll bypass him on the outside. Now here comes the move by Corey Heim. He jumps to the bottom of the racetrack. Tries to make the low line move. Can't get it done as they exit to the back straight.
2: And Corey Heim, as a result of trying to get to the inside of Christopher Bell, lost about a truck length. So now the lead for Bell in turn three is four truck lengths. Christopher Bell calmly takes his Toyota through the bottom side of the racetrack back onto the front straightaway.
0: Free and clear of any lap traffic through the windshield. Up off turn number four, green and white checkered flag goes high in the air, and Christopher Bell will win stage number two. Corey Heim will come across the stripe and finish second. Carson Hocevar, 3 seconds behind now, will finish the stage in position number three. Caden Honeycutt will come home in the number four spot of the stage. Chandler Smith will be fifth. Then it's Christian Eckes sixth, Ross Chastain seventh, Gio Ruggiero was eighth, Grant Enfinger up to ninth, and Ty Majeski rounds out stage number two in the 10th spot. And for the third time today, the Hardys caution flies here in Michigan.
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0: Back here at Michigan, pit lane is open. Jason Toy.
13: Toyota Tundra for Christopher Bell is going to be the first to hit the mark. Last time he got loose as the run went on. This time he was tight. They're going to make a little bit of an adjustment for him. Ty Majeski is in, trying to get the balance right for his race truck. Sunoco Fuel is in on the left side. Tires going up on the right side. Further up pit road, Caden Honeycutt with a good run this afternoon along with Ricky Stenhouse Jr. Four tires, Sunoco Fuel. Steve Post.
14: Ross Chastain sneaking up in the field. Balance is pretty good. He was up to seventh spot. Minor adjustment by Phil Gould on that truck. Carson Hocevar reported his truck got a little bit loose on the run. They didn't miss anything on that pit stop. They go out way in front of everybody. Hocevar wins the race up in pit road. Slow pit stop for Gio Ruggiero. They're still working on the left side tire. Left rear problem on the tire. Gio Ruggiero burns out. Slow pit stop for him here.

0: on lap number 62.
1: Carson Hocevar is the first truck off of the pit lane. He will go back to the lead. A horrible pit stop for Corey Heim. We'll update that in a moment.
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1: Welcome back to Michigan. Working Hardy's caution number 3 for the conclusion of stage 2. Told you a moment ago that Corey Heim had an awful pit stop. Jason Toy, what's the story?
9: Well, the big problem they had, checked in with Jeremy Donnelly, who's the crew chief. They said the problem is when they went on the left side, put the jack in, normally one pump will get the race truck up off the ground enough to change the tire. It was not. They had to do a second one, slowed them up there. So the jack not getting up high enough on the left side to get the left front tire off is what slowed their pit stop up.
10: Tough break there for Corey Heim, but he's got a fast truck and a long way to go here in this one. Still 61 laps remaining. Got the perfect opportunity right now to welcome to the broadcast great friend of the Motor Race Network, Nicole Kreger, Executive Director for the NASCAR Foundation. As we get set for more great things to take place, first of all, how are you today?
11: Hi, guys. I'm doing great. Great day in Michigan.
10: Always a great day here in Michigan. So give us an idea. What's going on with the NASCAR Foundation and what's the focus right now?
11: Well, we're very fortunate to have a great partner in Advent Health, and we are once again bringing the Honor a Cancer Hero program to the racetrack. And this is a program where our fans can bid on having their name replace their favorite driver's name, and all the money goes to help us support families, kids, people that are going through cancer, and most importantly, honor those cancer heroes.
1: And along with that comes an opportunity for a race fan to perhaps maybe roll away with four wheels. Bring us up to speed on the giveaway that you got going on right now.
11: Yeah, you know, that's another program we're running right now. Thanks to Daytona Dodge, we are giving away a Ram, one of one, 1500. I'm told it has a really loud Hemi. It's one of one. The car is amazing. You can learn about it at our website, NASCARFoundation.org. It's a $25 donation. You go and enter to win the truck, and four phase winners will come and be our guests in Daytona, and one of those four phase winners will be able to win the truck. So always something going on at the NASCAR Foundation.
10: You mentioned it's a one of one. Take it a step further, because this truck being the one of one is also going to have some signatures on it as well.
11: Yes, everybody that raced at the Daytona race in February is has signed the truck. So the likes of Tony Stewart and, of course, team owner Matt Colleague. We have Dana White's signature on the truck. And so that's really special. It's got that great Ram gold branding that we're seeing all over at the track. And, you know, it's really a once-in-a-lifetime opportunity to drive away with this truck.
1: Field is getting the one to go signal. We'll be going back under the green flag here in just a moment. You know, we spend a lot of time talking about racing and, you know, races and who wins and, you know, who's doing well on the racetrack. There's one thing that we can always say, that when there's an opportunity for the NASCAR fan to contribute, they do. And a lot of fans has helped the successes of the NASCAR Foundation over the years.
11: Yeah, that's true. We have the best fans in the business, in the sports world, I believe. I'm a little biased, but you know, things like honoring a cancer hero. We've all been touched by cancer in one way or the other. And, you know, the fact that our drivers and our race teams give up their name above the door to honor a loved one, whether it's a survivor, a doctor, or nurse, now's your chance. Go to our website, NASCARFoundation.org, to learn more about the Honor a Cancer Hero program. And like I said, all the money goes to support the programs that we run at the NASCAR Foundation.
10: Always great to see you, and thanks for all the great work you and the team do.
11: Well, thank you guys for always letting us tell you what we have going on in our world.
10: Absolutely right. That's Nicole Kreger, Executive Director for the NASCAR Foundation.
1: Field is doubled up behind the pace truck. Told you a moment ago about Corey Heim and his challenges on pit road. He will restart in the 11th position. Coming to the line, Carson Hocevar and Caden Honeycutt. They're 1 and 2. Grant Enfinger, Christopher Bell, Chandler Smith, the top five, with Christian Eckes, Ben Rhodes, Ricky Stenhouse Jr., Ross Chastain, and Connor Mosack, the top 10.
10: Making their way down here to the Poet restart zone. Green flag goes back in the air on the gas. Carson Hocevar has no choice but to go to the lead. That's because behind him, Caden Honeycutt absolutely bulldozing right through him.
0: He is right there on the back bumper, shoving Hocevar into the banking of turn one. Carson will drop to the bottom with the lead. And now, coming up to the outside to challenge for that number one spot is Caden Honeycutt.
12: Caden Honeycutt goes to second. Grant Enfinger gets shuffled back a little bit on the restart. He is now third in line, directly behind Caden Honeycutt. The leader, though, is Hocevar into turn three. Hocevar goes to the bottom. Honeycutt goes outside, trying to take the lead away out of four.
1: Hocevar will keep the lead. A couple of housekeeping items. Gio Ruggiero having an oil tank challenge. He restarts back in 24th. You've got Lane Riggs, who took the wave around, back on the lead lap. You've got Stuart Friesen nailed for a speeding penalty under this caution. It all sorts out with the leaders. Head to one.
0: And you've got Caden Honeycutt hot to trot for the lead. He again looks to the inside on Hocevar. Nothing there off two. Hocevar gets away by a truck length.
12: Meanwhile, the battle for the lead.
0: Trouble. Turn two. Cletus McFarland goes for a long, smoky, single truck spin. Lock it down, Cleet. Here comes the inside wall. He will do so about a third of the way down the backstretch.
10: Caution on the speedway for the fourth time today, and it's presented on MRN by Hardee's.

0: Joliet. Did you miss us? Go! NASCAR is back for the biggest 4th of July weekend in 250 years.
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2: Back here at Michigan, there are just a couple of trucks that have elected to come to pit lane. Steve Post.
8: Yeah, a couple of trucks down here. Lane Riggs is in. He took the wave around, so this is basically their stage, and this worked out really well for them, this quick caution. He's in, and they continue to work up under the left rear of Gio Ruggiero's truck. Some with the oil tank, and talked to Matt Pusha from the competition department. He said just part of it is hanging down and it's creating a vibration, so they're going up under it right now with some high-speed duct tape to make sure that that is held into place, and just trying to make sure that they don't have a vibration or a problem with that oil tank here. So a couple of trucks struggling here a little bit in the mid-stages here at Michigan.
9: So that is the story on Lane Riggs, Gio Ruggiero. A couple of drivers having some challenges that they're trying to get rectified for what will be the stretch run to the checkered flag with 56 laps to go. Let's pause 10 seconds for station identification on the NASCAR Racing Network.
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9: 55 laps to go in the DQS Solutions and Staffing 250 for the NASCAR Craftsman Truck Series. The NASCAR Racing Network here with them and you at Michigan International Speedway. Mike Bagley, Alex Hayden, Todd Gordon topside, Dave Moody, Tim Catalfamo in the corner, Steve Post, Jason Toy in the pits and in the garage area. We are working Hardy's caution number 4 of this race right now. Brought out when Cletus McFarland went for a spin in front of Dave Moody in turn 2. Carson Hosa and Christopher Bell have led the most laps today, each with 33. It currently is Carson Hocevar leading with Cade Honeycutt, Grant Enfinger, Christopher Bell, and Christian Eckes, the top five. Alex, should be too much longer before we get the one to go and head back under the green flag.
2: Yeah, so the way history has kind of taught us with the trucks here at Michigan that no stage winner has ever gone on to win a race here in the truck series. Christopher Bell won stage one and stage two, but with his history in a truck, he swept the first two stages of the race three different times prior and won two of those three. So we'll figure out which one of those directions that we're going to go here when the checkered flag flies just a bit. But at the moment, Carson Hosevar's got the field in control. Caden Honeycutt second. Grant Enfinger, who's desperate for something good to happen here this season, got off to a bit of a rough start, sits just outside the chase grid in 12th right now. Only the top 10 will go to the chase, and Grant Enfinger finds himself in position number 3 trying to capitalize on the day.
9: We've had some great racing here this afternoon. Todd, we came on the air earlier talking about speed and aerodynamics. Both have been on display today, but I'll also throw in racecraft. We've seen drivers get very, very crafty with how they're maneuvering through the air, and that, of course, sets off a ripple effect behind them. Yeah, the easy ones are the moves that are made up front. We saw Christopher Bell kind of controlling the race, had Corey Heim working with him. Carson Hocevar made a run on him, actually got up beside Corey Heim. Christopher Bell went to the bottom, took the air off of Carson Hocevar's truck. He had to check up off of turn two, said goodbye, put the race back in control of those two trucks again. We see that opportunity. When you're going 190 miles an hour through the corners here, that opportunity, that wake off these trucks can control a lot of what happens behind you.
2: And that is just drivers and their veteran experience just trying to understand what it takes to keep somebody behind you.
9: And what you have built into your truck, I think, has a lot to do with it as well. You know, we look at the fact that our pole sitter, Ty Majeski, had a fast truck to start with. Once he lost track position on one restart, he's kind of been mired back there in that 10th, 12th position area because he's dealing with dirty air. He's dealing with less downforce because of where he is. That truck, I think if it got out front, it would be clean enough to be fast up front. But having that maneuverability back here in the traffic, it's tough to adjust that back into a truck.
12: We've got less than 55 laps to go. We've got another pit stop coming up for everybody. Once the checkered flag flies here for the NASCAR Craftsman Truck Series, we'll take a brief pause, and then we'll transition into practice and qualifying for the NASCAR Cup Series Fire Keepers Casino 400. Normally, Cup cars practice and qualify before the companion race like we have today. They will be the nightcap, so to speak, here at MIS. We'll have live coverage of that practice and qualifying session for you at 5 p.m. Eastern Time this afternoon. Of course, we're back tomorrow for the Fire Keepers Casino 400 NASCAR Live Race Day on the air at 2 p.m. in the East tomorrow afternoon.
2: It's going to be a beautiful day here in the Irish Hills tomorrow, so there may be a ticket or two remaining. Check the website here at Michigan, and if you're going to be in the region, come out and join us here in person to watch the NASCAR Cup Series Fire Keepers Casino 400. If you can't make it, we'll have it for you on MRN.
12: Of course, later on tonight, the Whelen Modified Tour will be making its return to Oxford Plains Speedway. First time in almost 35 years the Mod Squad has raced there. And then the Extreme Nightcap comes to us through the ARCA Menards Series West. They're racing at Tri-City Raceway, 11 p.m. Eastern Time tonight. You can catch their 150-lapper from Tri-City Raceway. You can watch that on Flow Racing. There's a lot of racing happening all across the country, on the national level, and of course on the local level. A lot of men and women across the fruited plain firing up their short tracks as we get into the summer months. Everybody opening up their gates for race fans locally and nationally. So going to be a fun rest of the day here in Michigan, but lots of fun across the country with the local grassroots efforts kicking in as well.
2: Of course, Trevor Huddleston going for his third consecutive win in the ARCA Menards Series West here tonight. So we'll see how that plays out. But be sure to go visit a racetrack, a local short track someplace around this summer and have some fun. Take the entire family and take a kid to the racetrack. It really is truly something that will get into your blood and stay with you for a long, long time. And we've got to get kids involved in racing more and more and more, whether as fans or whatever the case may be. So get them out to a racetrack somewhere soon.
12: Of course, we were partial to a certain short track located in Michigan, about 2 hours to our northwest, Berlin Raceway, just outside of Grand Rapids in Marne, Michigan. Jeff Striegel, former colleague of ours here, great friend of the Motor Racing Network, going to be in play tonight. And of course, they're working through their schedule as well. Shout out to Jeff and everybody associated with Berlin Raceway over in Marne, Michigan, as they're getting ready to open up their gates and welcome in their fans to those gates tonight.
2: Yeah, tonight they have asphalt sprint cars on the tap, and then they've got their big super late model race coming up Wednesday night at Berlin Raceway in Marne, Michigan. The couple of cars, drivers, I should say, Ty Majeski, Carson Hocevar, they're going to stick around this week and go race their late models over at Berlin come Wednesday night over there. So that's going to be a good one for sure. We've been able to go over there a couple of times ourselves. I was over there, I guess Thursday, I was over in that area as well. So just a phenomenal short track. Just one example of many across the country.
12: Fielder's got the one-to-go signal. When they come back to the line, it'll be 51 to go. Again, Carson Hocevar will restart as the leader. Second, Caden Honeycutt. Grant Enfinger third. Fourth is Christopher Bell. And fifth is Christian Eckes.
2: We've been under this caution for a bit of an extended period of time. Mike, you just said we got the one to go. There is a thunderstorm that has popped up and has developed, but it is north of the racetrack, and we have two meteorologists on site at every NASCAR track with all the equipment necessary, and they're saying it's moving away from the racetrack. So they wanted to make sure of that before we put the cars, or the trucks rather, under the green flag. So that's the reason for this bit of an extended caution that we've had here. But we're saying it's all clear. We're clean, green, and the storm is moving away from the racetrack.
12: Had that challenge last week at Nashville Super Speedway where there was a lightning strike that was within the 8-mile barrier but was moving away. We've had a similar situation, but everybody just wanted to take a little time to make sure we were clean and green. We are. Matter of fact, Pace Truck is on pit road, and we are set for the restart.
2: Here they come. Green flag goes back in the air, and we're racing again in Michigan. It's Carson Hocevar topside to his inside, the blue and white Chevrolet of Grant Enfinger.
13: Enfinger getting a big shove in that inside line. He'll lead, but only by a bumper down low as they hit turns one and two. Here comes Hocevar, wound up tight in the outside lane. They are dead even to the back straightaway.
14: Still side by side for the race lead. Give the advantage halfway down the back straightaway to Carson Hocevar. Grant Enfinger on the bottom side of the racetrack doesn't have any drafting help, and he's now starting to fall backwards. It's Hocevar that
2: trouble
14: grabs
2: on the back straightaway. Stuart Friesen gets turned out of the draft. He'll slide down to the inside grass now, coming into the view of Tim.
14: That is Stuart Friesen, Alex, on the bottom side of the racetrack. He went through the grass. It looks like the tires might be down on that Toyota Tundra. Other than that, though, I don't see any damage to his truck.
12: That will put us under Hardy's caution number 5. Stuart Friesen going for the slide for life on the back straightaway will slow us yet again here in the Irish Hills.
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12: 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From Michigan International Speedway, this is the NASCAR Racing Network, home of the tough trucks of NASCAR.
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12: Back at Michigan, we are working the caution flag, the 5th Hardy's caution of the DQS Solutions and Staffing 250, waiting for pit road to open. It is. But the big question is, will there be any takers? We had anticipated some pit stops coming in about the next 25 laps or so. However, the pit road is open if anybody chooses to exercise a little pit strategy. As the pace truck brings the field through turn number four, they're inching closer to the opening of the pit lane, waiting to see if anybody, Alex, will dive onto the pit lane to take service. I don't think they will, but it's open if they choose to.
2: Yeah, it looks like the top 10 are going to stay on the racetrack. Further back, mid-pack, some look like, yeah, there'll be a few of them to peel off the racetrack and come on down the pit lane. That'll give us 48 laps to go, so this group coming down pit road right now to top off with Sunoco Fuel, I think would be able to go to the end of this this race, Todd.
0: It'd be close. It'd be close. There's a lot of on-throttle time here. This is one that I think if it were in the window, we'd have seen more trucks come. I think this is outside the window, but cautions might put you in a situation where this does get you to the finish.
2: We'll find out how it plays out. Trucks in front of Steve Post.
8: Yeah, Gio Ruggiero is in. Of course, he's off sequence with that oil cooler problem. Stuart Friesen is in. He has a vibration under the truck, under that slide down the back straightaway. Fuel window, I heard, was 35 to 38, so I think we're just a little bit further out on it. A few cautions might put these guys in good shape, but we're going to need a few cautions to make it close at the end. Jason Toy, how about in front of you?
1: Yeah, just a couple of mine in the pit road. Daniel Hemrick, we documented since lap one his issues throughout the day, and they're slowly progressing their way back up towards the front. Cletus McFarland, who brought out the caution just before this one, they went back and looked at the right rear to make sure that damage that they had there wasn't leaning against that tire. They topped off the Sunoco fuel for him.
0: And we talk about this, and Steve Post brought it up, 38 to 40 laps that you can make it. We're 36 to 38. We're 48 laps to the end right now of the advertised distance, but we've seen pop-ups. We've seen lightning. If you're in the back, good time to take a gamble. If something comes up, we can't see it. It's not coming. Like, when it comes, it does come in a little burst and pops up. If you're in the back, take the opportunity, get some fuel, put yourself in a position where you can take advantage of a weather situation if it were to happen.
12: This, not saying we're going to have this situation today, but if it happened, it wouldn't surprise me. This track is notorious for fuel mileage races. Have you ever been involved in those? Give us a flashback or two to maybe a time when you rolled the dice trying to make it to the end of one of these cup races.
0: Yeah, I don't think I've ever had success in trying to make one of these races happen, but it is. This is notorious for, we've seen races here where we've had multiple cars run out coming to the checker. I remember, I think Dale Jr. lost one. Steve Letarte told me he was going to run off of two, and I think it was into three, ran out of gas. So there's opportunities here. You get in these windows where you can get long, and if we have a caution or two, it may bring you back into where maybe that window got to be 40 laps for you because you were right around in the back, and if we get a few more cautions, you might get there.
12: This is a memory, Alex. I was in the turn. I believe you were on pit road, but there was a year where I believe Jimmy Johnson was coming to the white flag. He runs out, passed by Greg Biffle. Biffle takes the lead, coming out of two. Biffle runs out of gas, then Mark Martin takes the lead. That is a typical Michigan fuel mileage race that seems to have happened a lot over the years. But that one, though, that one was remarkable.
2: Yeah, it is. But you mentioned earlier, Todd, the on-throttle time here now. With the Craftsman Truck Series, a little bit different because you're absolutely ripping around this racetrack and you're going to be using a lot of gas.
0: Yeah. Well, anytime the butterflies are open on the carburetor or the throttle body in this case, it's flowing fuel into the motor. At a place like Martinsville where we have a lot of off-throttle time, you aren't using fuel when you're off-throttle. You can make, and especially the places mile and a halves where you've got a lot of off-throttle time, you can make big mileage. But here, it's tough to do that because you run so fast through the corners, you've got to be on throttle. If you're behind trucks and drafting on them and get disciplined that way, you may be able to get off throttle and save yourself and make a little better mileage.
12: Now we're going to see how all this comes together. The field's getting the one to go signal. They get it with 46 to go. When they get the green, it'll be 45 to go. Carson Hocevar accepts that one to go, and he will restart on the outside, and so will Caden Honeycutt. Christopher Bell will choose from third to restart on the inside of row number one. Then you got Enfinger that's going down there. Row three, you'll have Mosack to the inside of Eckes, Heim to the inside of Smith behind them, Butterbean Queen to the inside of Ben Rhodes there in row five, and Ricky Stenhouse Jr. and Ross Chastain. A couple of the NASCAR Cup Series interlopers driving from Nice Motorsports. They will start side by side in row six.
2: So we're going to get down to it now. We saw a lot of discipline drafting wise between drivers at the front of the field through the first half of this race. Have we reached the point, Todd, now as we come to the line, it'll be 45 to go, as Mike pointed out. Have we reached the time where discipline may give way just a bit for drivers who are more eager to get out front and try to control the race.
0: I don't know that answer, to be honest with you, with these guys here, because you still have, most everybody needs to come to pit road again. And I don't feel like we're racing against weather. I don't think that the crew chiefs have put it totally on their shoulders. I think, you know, when you looked at it, at what Corey Heim and Christopher Bell were able to do by being disciplined and drive away from a lot of the field, if you can be that disciplined up front, create that separation, maybe it's not just two trucks, but you might be able to get it out to five or six, and then you're not racing all the trucks on a lead lap, you're just racing that select group.
12: Not totally dismissing the thought, but the restarts have been very tame here at Michigan. But now, Alex, that we're getting down to crunch time, we've got weather popping up around the area. We are under no immediate threat of inclement weather. However, there have been some drivers that have been told that you probably want to go ahead and get while the getting's good. Their opportunity is right now as the pace truck heads to pit road.
2: Getting into the restart zone, green flag goes back in the air, and we're racing again at MIS. Outside lane, and Carson Hocevar got a trunk full right now of Caden Hunnicutt. Meanwhile, downstairs, oh, Christopher Bell is there.
13: He tried to, Hocevar tried to put the block on Bell, but Bell had a bumper to the inside. Hocevar had to back off. Christopher Bell will take the lead off turn number two.
14: Carson Hocevar to second. They are three wide from third on back. Caden Hunnicutt getting shuffled on the restart. He is in the middle going down the back straightaway. It's Eckes who takes third. Ben Rhodes to fourth. Battle for the lead. Tightens up in turn three. Carson Hocevar looking inside at Christopher Bell.
12: Ran Infinger has a problem. He restarted in the top five. He's going to go all the way to the tail end of the field, and they almost wadded him up on the backstretch. While he comes to pit road, battle for the lead is on. Here comes Hocevar to the inside.
13: Hocevar breaks ranks. He'll dive to the inside. Now on Christopher Bell. Slides underneath him. The road is clear. If he wants to slide up, he will. Carson Hocevar back to the point. Bell drops it back to second.
14: And right behind Christopher Bell is Christian Eckes. He has been having a strong run this afternoon. Ben Rhodes has broken into the top five. He is fourth, and Corey Heim, marching his way back forward, is fifth. That's how they run. Top five, single file on the racetrack. Further back, they are two and three wide.
2: Off turn number four, past the entrance to pit lane, Ben Rhodes having a good run today. Ran out of fuel on his qualifying lap, started at the back of the field. Ben Rhodes right now has that Ford running in position number four.
13: Has had to come from the tail end of the field, and he looks like he may not be done yet, although he is under the gun for that number four position. Corey Heim dives underneath him. He'll take it away as they hit the back stretch.
14: Next truck now on the hit list for Corey Heim will be the Christian Eckes Chevrolet Silverado. Eckes and Heim are separated by about two truck lengths. Meanwhile, Christopher Bell, the runner-up truck, continues to funnel with the tire tracks of Carson Hocevar.
12: Right now, it's a six-truck breakaway up front. Hocevar, Bell, Eckes, Heim, and Rhodes, they're trying to separate themselves away. You've got others that are jostling for real estate in the tail end of the top 10. Matter of fact, a couple of rows of double wide racing for seventh on back.
13: And it's that jostling that has prevented them from catching up with the lead draft right now. At the front of the pack, top six are all single file off turn number two.
14: Those top six trucks are content right now to just ride in line from sixth on back where that seventh position is, which is being held right now by Corey LaJoy. That is where the real racing is going on right now. Connor Mosack slides in front of Ross Chastain to take a position away.
2: Challenge and change for the number three spot in turn number four. Corey Heim on the comeback trail. He's right back now in the number three position. Mike mentioned that Grant Enfinger had a problem, fell to the tail end of the field. Steve Post, what was the issue?
8: It was a right front flat tire for Grant Enfinger. So Grant Enfinger had a right front flat tire. Literally, as you threw down here, I heard radio traffic on Carson Hocevar's truck. Keep an eye on the temperatures. There's a slight piece of debris on the grill of that truck. So Enfinger at flat tire. We're going to keep an eye on Hocevar's truck to make sure that he's getting good air into the engine compartment of that one.
12: Of course, that's the last thing Carson Hocevar wants to lead. When he comes to the line, he will have led his 47th lap this afternoon. But he looks in the rearview mirror. He's got Christopher Bell stacked up, not for long. Bell will rumble out of the pocket in turn one.
13: No longer in the rearview mirror. He slides to the inside, drives under Carson Hocevar, takes the number one spot away, brings Corey Heim along for second. Now Hocevar right up on the tailgate of Hocevar, trying to get rid of Hocevar up on Heim, trying to get rid of that debris.
14: We'll see if that battle for second continues to heat up between Corey Heim and Carson Hocevar. For now, Hocevar holds third. I'm a second. New leader out of four. That's Bell.
2: six trucks knotted together at the front of the field, single file up off of turn number four. Christopher Bell is the race leader this time by. Corey Heim second. Carson Hocevar is third. Christian Eckes goes fourth. Ben Rhodes, Caden Honeycutt.
13: Here they come, top six, all single file, at least for the moment, into turns one and two. For the record, the grill on the Carson Hocevar machine appears to be clear now.
14: Battle for fourth out of turn number two is starting to heat up. Ben Rhodes trying to get around Christian Eckes for that spot. And behind Ben Rhodes is Caden Honeycutt. Those three drivers have started to lose touch with the top three trucks out of turn four.
12: Here comes Honeycutt. He'll take a peek to the inside of Rhodes. This is the race for fifth. And Honeycutt is there. The more they stay side by side, the more they'll lose touch with the front four. And with that said, Honeycutt will duck back in line and try to maintain his position in this draft.
13: He's got about six truck lengths between himself and the third place machine of Carson Hocevar. He's got Ben Rhodes right on his back bumper. Not much further back is Caden Honeycutt.
14: Caden Honeycutt now losing a little bit of ground to Ben Rhodes as Rhodes continues.
13: Trouble turn number two around and backward into the outside wall goes Ty Majeski. A rough afternoon for the pole sitter. Just got a whole lot tougher. It swaps ends, backs into the safer barrier. Ty Majeski, a single car crash here in turn number two.
12: Hardy's caution number six is flying. Lap 88 for truck 88 in front of Dave Moody.
13: It was a single truck spin. It just got out from under him. There may have been some contact toward the middle of the field where he was running. Swapped ends on him, backed it up, made some substantial impact with the outside safer barrier. He has refired the truck and is limping his way down the back straightaway.
2: So caution is out again here with 37 laps to go. All right, crew chief. What's the strategy thought now?
0: Pit. Now it's time to, this is, we've seen the momentum of this race. You are in your fuel window. I think you got to come to pit road. If you've got tires left, you're putting your last set on, making sure you put every drop of fuel you can in it and see where it goes from here. Every bit of fuel you get into it gets you in a situation where if we have later cautions, you've got fuel to go into green-white checkers.
12: A lot of people listening to the NASCAR Racing Network and you right now, because as we look down on pit road, seeing some crew members stretching, flexing, doing some pre-pit road calisthenics. Tires are on the pit lane, on the wall. So we anticipate everybody coming down to pit lane for their final pit stop as Ty Majeski brings his beaten and battered Ford F-150 to pit road. As a matter of fact, he is taking that right to the NASCAR Craftsman Truck Series garage. That thing is torn to pieces on the backside.
0: And the one thing I look for here is the trucks that have already come and gotten fuel or got tires in the last cautions, do they just top off with a little and cycle themselves forward? See how the race off pit road plays out.
2: The Whelen Engineering green light is illuminated to drivers left, and all the drivers begin to huddle up towards the bottom side and make their way to pit road. This could be the final pit stop of the race. We start our coverage with Jason Toy.
1: It is going to be Christopher Bell, Corey Heim going to hit their marks first, along with Ben Rhodes, who's had a great run from the back of the field towards the top five. Four tires, Sunoco fuel, going to pack it the best they can. Tip of the cap to Corey LaJoy. That Ram truck team has got themselves back up close to the top five in that sixth spot. Right side tires go on for him. Sunoco fuel left side. It is Corey LaJoy with a good run here on this end of pit road. Up to see post.
8: Christian Eckes is in. Four tires shocking it full of Sunoco Racing Fuel. Crew chief Chad Walter told Carson Hocevar, go on me. Right side tires only for Hocevar. He slides out. They about bang off each other. They're racing each other out from pit road. But it was a right side tire stop and making sure they had it full of fuel for Carson Hocevar.
2: Well, there's some strategy playing out. Right side tires for Hocevar. It looked like there was a couple of other trucks that may not have put tires on it. It's Sunoco fuel only. One of those might have been the Jake Garcia truck, the Cletus McFarland truck out there as well. So different strategies to play out now with 36 laps remaining here in this one.
12: So Garcia is the first truck off of pit road. Carson Hocevar comes off second. Chandler Smith third. Cole Butcher fourth, Lane Riggs in fifth. You got Chastain sixth. Then you get back to the others that have, including Cletus McFarland and others. But Corey Heim's going to come off barely inside of the top 10. That's a roll of the dice that Todd just talked about. Topping off two tires, four tires. There seems to be some differing strategies that have shaken up the leaderboard here for this restart.
2: Yeah. As smooth as this track is, Todd, not a whole lot of tire degradation. Can no tires and just Sunoco fuel only hang on?
0: We'll find out, won't we? I think it can, especially if you came the caution prior and did fuel and did your tires then. That puts you in a window where you've only got single-digit laps on these tires that are on the truck. You put a little bit of gas in it to top it off to where you can make the end. You're not at a huge tire disadvantage.
12: Trucks a lap or more down coming for service, including Grant Enfinger, who Alex has just... You know, he restarted inside of the top 10, then had a tire problem, had to come to pit road to make that change, lost a lap, was not in the free pass position, but he is one of a handful of drivers that are taking service now on the pit lane. What a heartbreaking day.
2: Yeah, it'd give you heartburn, too, for Grant Enfinger and that team. They were in position to score some great points to try to get themselves in position to make the chase, but find themselves further down. They're a lap down now, back in 31st position.
0: And the one piece that kind of changed the strategy for these guys that had to come down pit road, Daniel Dye did not pit under this cycle. He stayed out, which doesn't allow anybody that was behind Daniel Dye that thought they might have been taking the wave around. I think Grant Enfinger was in that same category there. They can't take the wave around because a leader stayed out on the racetrack. That put them where they had to come to pit road here and take the best alternative there.
12: This has totally changed the dynamic. So you've got Daniel Dye staying out. You got Jake Garcia in second. Then you get to Josevar, Chandler Smith, Lane Riggs. Then Cole Buescher, Ross Chastain, Spencer Davis, Cletus McFarland, Tanner Gray, the top five. It is Corey Heim in 11th. Christopher Bell back in 12th. Honeycutt 13th. Corey LaJoy 14th. Ekus in 15th. So we've been talking all day, Alex, about Josevar and Bell and Heim and what they've been doing up front. Now they find themselves buried 11th plus with what will be less than 35 to go when we get the restart.
2: Let's hearken back to lap number 48. Under green flag conditions, Lane Riggs had to make an unscheduled stop with the flat tire. They lost a lap. Then they got another quick caution flag, were able to take the wave around, get back on the lead lap, maintain their tire strategy. All of a sudden, Lane Riggs is going to be in the number five spot to choose this time by as we get the one to go. Riggs is back in the game to try to get a third consecutive win.
12: I know that Christopher Bell and Corey Heim have been working a partnership together at the front, trying to keep Carson Josevar at bay. Now they almost have to team up to make their way back to the front. Time is precious. It'll be 33 to go when we get back to the line, but they're going to have to get going pretty good here. I talked about how restarts have been tame. Wouldn't surprise me if they don't find each other on this restart and start making some hay.
2: They're going to have to. They really are going to have to get together and try to work together to clear themselves through some of this traffic. But different strategy up front. Again, Daniel Dye is on a little bit older tires. Did not come to pit lane this time by. He's the race leader. Jake Garcia did Sunoco fuel only. He's second. Third is Carson Josevar, did Sunoco fuel and only right side new Goodyear Racing Eagles. Then it's Chandler Smith fourth and Lane Riggs fifth. And when you look at manufacturers in the top six, four of the top six are Ford F-150s.
12: Daniel Dye, 12 lap older tires. Don't know what kind of an impact that's going to make. We're all about to find out together. Daniel Dye running a developmental truck for McAnally Hilgeman Racing. We saw Tony Breidinger in that truck. We've also seen some other drivers that we see will be in that truck before the end of the year. So what can Daniel Dye do is he's going to have the pack breathing down his neck. Pace truck heads to pit road. Green flag will fly. 33 laps remain.
2: Work their way up off turn number four. The control truck on the outside lane is the race leader, Daniel Dye. He's got to be the first one to get on the accelerator in the zone. He does so. Daniel Dye leads the field by a nose. He's got Jake Garcia to his inside as they funnel off to turn one.
13: Garcia looking for a little bit of drafting help. We'll get some, but not enough. Daniel Dye to the lead. Thinks about coming down the track. Can't do it. Here comes Josevar. Three wide to the outside. Carson Josevar looking to take the lead. One truck bounces off the wall, but continues.
14: Carson Josevar grabs the lead out of turn number two. They are still three wide as Daniel Dye has been put in the middle. Now here comes Chandler Smith. He's driven his way to second. He's loose in the middle of the corner. They are three wide and four wide all the way through the back.
12: Further back, Corey Heim takes it to the fence. He's trying to get it around, and he does. He'll bypass the truck of Gray. He'll bypass the truck of LaJoy. Corey Heim from mid-pack. He's rolling to the front in one.
13: Heim bulldogging his way toward the front of the pack, and it's getting busy for the lead. Carson Hocevar's got it. Chandler Smith.
2: Two trucks to get together in turns number one. Hard crash up against the safer barrier. Dave, they begin to roll back down the banking.
13: A very hard lick for Cole Butcher. He gets the fence along with the Spencer Boyd machine. Both trucks hard into the outside safer barrier. Busher, right front corner, just about amputated on that machine. Neither one of these race trucks will be driving back to pit road.
12: Caution, Hardy's caution, number 7, flying over the DQS Solutions and staffing 250. Spencer Boyd, Cole Butcher coming together midway between turns 1 and 2.
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12: Hardy's caution number 7 is out here at Michigan. A hard crash for Spencer Boyd and Cole Butcher. Just saw Spencer Boyd, whose truck, Dave, is sitting on the banking in front of you. Has he been able to get out of the truck?
13: I believe that he has, Mike. Yes, there's Spencer now. He's going to walk back and get into the safety truck for the mandatory ride back to the infield care center. I have not yet seen Cole Butcher climb out of his machine, although my view is somewhat obstructed by a couple of the safety trucks. He took the worst lick of the two, but I'll tell you, Spencer Boyd, that single truck independent team, fairly low buck compared to a lot of the competition. This one's going to hurt for that race team because I think they junked one here in turn two.
2: Yeah, expensive turn number one there. Lap 94 is complete. We've got 31 to go in today's race from Michigan International Speedway. This is the NASCAR Racing Network, home of the tough trucks of NASCAR.
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2: We welcome you back to Michigan. Pit lane will be open this time by as we work the caution flag here on the NASCAR Racing Network for the 7th time for a two-truck crash over in turn number 1. Cole Butcher and Spencer Boyd, both drivers were able to get out of their trucks under their own power. They'll take the mandatory trip to the infield care center, which is down inside of turn number 4. And tough break for a couple of hard racers.
12: 1 hour and 25 minutes from now, we'll have NASCAR Cup Series practice and qualifying for you here from Michigan International Speedway. Everybody will get 50 minutes of practice, one lap of qualifying in preparation for tomorrow's Firekeepers Casino 400. Be sure to tune in again 5 p.m. Eastern time. We're on the air tomorrow at 2 Eastern with NASCAR Live Race Day. The annual run into the Irish Hills of Michigan for the NASCAR Cup Series. You know, we've been talking a lot about Toyotas and their successes today. Well, buckle up, because I'm sure that the Toyota love train will continue here tomorrow.
2: They were good here. They've won the last two Michigan Cup Series races. 2 years ago, Tyler Reddick. Last year, Denny Hamlin. Incidentally, first and second in the championship points coming into tomorrow's Firekeepers Casino 400 as well. But that doesn't mean everybody else is just going to give up. There's going to be a pretty good amount of strategy being played out in tomorrow's 400 miles, but got to get through practice here today, get an idea what the race cars are like, and then go qualifying to set the starting lineup.
12: Of course, we're racing in the shadow of the big two in Detroit, Chevrolet and Ford. Toyota is headquartered out in California. The Heritage Trophy will once again be up for grabs. Ford has won 9 of the last 11. Toyota's won the last 2. It's been a while since Chevrolet has claimed one. Todd, you've been down there in that pressure cooker, that is that NASCAR Cup Series garage. You're racing in the backyard of your manufacturer. What is the pressure? What is the lack of pressure? What's that like, trying to bring some pride and bragging rights to your friends over in Dearborn?
0: Well, you want to make your manufacturer happy. They're your biggest supporter. And really, it's important. I've had the conversations with, you know, with Edsel Ford myself. He's brought it up. I want my trophy back. And so it does add a little pressure to it. It's a unique racetrack. This is a 2 mile racetrack. There's so many pieces on mine that Roger Penske owned this racetrack at one point. There were so many levels that being successful here at Michigan was a bigger piece for us as we built forward into you know what transpired in the race season. This is one that Doug Yates and the engine program focused on. It's one that we put an effort into making sure we were correct for, because it was important. It's in their backyard. You want to bring that trophy home, and that's bragging rights for each of these OEMs to have that trophy.
2: Then take us through what the sense of pride was, the sense of pride when you were able to accomplish that.
0: Yeah, a big deal, because you do have the manufacturer representatives here. I mean, I had Edsel Ford in Victory Lane with me, and that's always great when you can, when somebody of that stature, you can bring joy to their, you know that you've done something well. You've done it special. So to be able to bring cars to Victory Lane here, it's been, you know, a highlight of my career.
12: Plus, if you're a representative of Ford or Chevrolet, I'm sure that you'd like to keep that trophy in Michigan and sending it out to California there for our friends at Toyota.
0: Because it's one trophy that goes to whatever the most recent winner is.
12: Yep.
0: It's not like there's duplicates and they make a trophy for every year like we do for race wins. It's kind of like the Stanley Cup in ways that there is this trophy and you bring it back for the next race here, hoping that you get to take it back home with you.
2: There's always pressure at every level of NASCAR racing, specifically the top level in the NASCAR Cup Series. It's hard to fathom that there could be any extra pressure, because it's already pressure-packed enough. But add that layer to it, and that's what we're going to be dealing with tomorrow for the Firekeepers Casino 400. We've got business to tend to right now, though. 27 laps to go as they come down to the line. We should get the one-to-go signal this time by. So there'll be 26 to go in today's race once the green flag flies next lap around.
12: Carson Hocevar is going to take that one to go. Chandler Smith will restart in second. Caden Honeycutt third. Jake Garcia fourth. Lane Riggs is fifth. Sixth is Daniel Dye. Seventh is Ross Chastain. Corey Heim eighth. Corey LaJoie ninth. And Christian Eckes will restart in 10th.
2: Tanner Gray 11th. Connor Mozak 12th. Gio Ruggiero is 13th. Christopher Bell 14th. Brendan Queen 15th. Tyler Ankrum 16th. Parker Kligerman 17th. Daniel Hemric 18th. Justin Haley 19th. And Ricky Stenhouse Jr. 20th.
12: 21st is Andres Perez, 22nd is Minnie Tyrell, Frankie Muniz is 23rd, Spencer Davis 24th, Stuart Friesen 25th, Cletus McFarlane will restart in 26th, Grant Enfinger in 27th, Ben Rhodes in 28th, Morgan Baird in 29th, and 30th is Caleb Costner.
2: 31st, Josh Rayum, Chris Wright 32nd, he's the last truck on the track. From here on out, they're out of the race. Cole Butcher 33rd, Spencer Boyd 34th, Ty Majeski 35th, and Dawson Sutton 36th. Different strategies again at the front of the field. Some drivers did not take fresh Goodyear Eagle. Some took right side only. The first truck on the restart coming up on four fresh tires is the eighth place truck, and that's Corey Heim.
12: Field is in turn number 3 for the restart. We mentioned Ben Rhodes back in position 28. He had a problem and was on pit road. Jason Toy, what was the problem?
1: Mike, when we went back to Green Flag Racing last time, they were 4 and 5 wide down the back stretch. He made contact with another truck on the right. right front, pushed that fender in, flattened that Goodyear Racing Eagle, so they had to come in and change the right side tires. They went ahead and took extra time on pit road to make sure that fender was right.
2: So the field works their way up off of turn number four. Pace truck will hit the pit lane as the field works their way down to the restart zone.
12: Here we go. Fans are on their feet. Green flag getting ready to fly. It does, and everybody up to the gearbox mirroring each other. Caden Honeycutt and Carson Hocevar, they restart side by side on the front row, headed to one.
13: Nobody able to get any advantage into the banking of turns one and two. Carson Hocevar trying to build up some momentum in that higher line. Down low, Caden Honeycutt. He's fast as well. They're still dead even.
14: Remaining dead even for the race lead are Caden Honeycutt and Carson Hocevar. Halfway up the straightaway. Now here comes Hocevar. He's being pushed to the lead by Chandler Smith. Hocevar takes the top spot.
5: Smith back to second. They're three wide from Pitbon back. Lane Riggs on the move.
2: It's Corey Heim, the one that's on the move. He's topside on the four fresh tires. Working the outside, he's going to pick up two more spots. Heim now on the back bumper of Jake Garcia. Heim is fifth, and he wants fourth.
13: Corey Heim fakes the move to the outside lane, dives to the inside lane. Can't make it pay off at least yet. Here's a challenge for third. Corey Heim now wants the three spot.
14: Corey Heim puts a fender alongside of the machine of Caden Honeycutt, and they will drag race side by side to turn number three. Give the advantage to Caden Honeycutt. Honeycutt up on the outside. Corey Heim downstairs. They remain side by side for third.
12: Heim is digging hard down low to the bottom of the racetrack. This is a side-by-side battle for third. Corey Heim racing against the truck that he took to 10 wins 1 year ago. Heim gives way. Honeycutt keeps in third and in reach of the battle for the lead.
13: Corey Heim now drops back into the fourth spot, and he immediately comes under the gun courtesy of Lane Riggs. Riggs trying to dig his way to the inside. Nothing there off turn number two.
14: A nice recovery so far for Lane Riggs. However, he had to crack the throttle coming off of turn number two, and he loses some ground to the fourth place truck of Corey Heim. Up front, battle for the lead remains tight. Chandler Smith giving Carson Hocevar all he wants right now.
2: Chandler Smith has to take a peek and play a little defense as well, because Caden Honeycutt is all over his tailgate in the number three spot. Then it's Corey Heim fourth. Lane Riggs fifth. A small gap back to the battle for sixth.
13: Second, third, and fourth place cars trying to be aggressive and pick up a spot while also playing defense right now. That's good news for Carson Hocevar. He continues to show the way at the front of the field.
14: Battle for the third spot remains tight coming out of turn number two. Corey Heim took his pickup for the bottom side of the racetrack. Looked for a little bit of daylight to get around Caden Honeycutt for that position, but he could not. They remain about two front lengths apart, fighting for third. Battle for the lead. Titans once again on the front stretch.
12: 22 to go when they get back to the start-finish line, and right now is a five-truck breakaway. Carson Hocevar, Chandler Smith, Caden Honeycutt,

0: back up behind Carson Hocevar. Four trucks knotted together at the start-finish line. 21 laps to go here in Michigan.
1: Chandler Smith absolutely shoving Hocevar into the banking of turn number one. Carson now will break away by about a half a truck length. He runs right in the middle of the racetrack as the top five continue nose to tail.
2: And those top five trucks are Carson Hocevar, the leader. Chandler Smith runs second. Corey Heim, Caden Honeycutt, and Lane Riggs complete the top five. They each use slightly different lines for three and four, but it's still Hocevar leading this pack.
3: Corey Heim has done a good job of widening out this racetrack. On restarts, he's been up near the safer barrier. Now, he is taking the extreme rubbered in lane in the corners. Dave, there's no doubt that Corey Heim is on the hunt for more racing real estate.
1: And the good news for Corey, Mike, is that truck seems to respond pretty well no matter where he tries to put it. Chandler Smith got an idea. He takes a peek to the inside for the lead, slides back in line off two.
2: Chandler Smith flashed a headlight to the inside of Carson Hocevar, but as Dave mentioned, did not have the ability to make the pass for the lead, so instead he will follow Hocevar back to turn number three. Corey Heim, for as fast as he's been, cannot shake Caden Honeycutt.
0: Front five trucks have really gapped themselves from sixth on back. It's over one full second to that sixth place battle, which has five trucks knotted together in its own right as they all come pouring back to turn one.
1: And the difference between that lead group and the second group is two and three wide, just throwing slugs at each other, trying to get spots. That allows that lead quintet to pull away.
2: Yeah, those five trucks remain committed to following each other, single file down the back straightaway. Dropping back to pick up some of those battles that are happening outside of the top five. That battle for six is a good one. Corey LaJoie has had a good day so far today, but he has got pressure at the back door. Christopher Bell is there.
3: Corey LaJoie's got more than he can say grace over right now, because Christopher Bell has made it to his tailgate, gave him a huge shove off the end of the back straightaway. It is Corey LaJoie, Christopher Bell, then you've also got the Garcia Stenhouse trucks. They're all stacked up there from sixth on back.
1: See, Bell had a dominant Toyota in the first couple of stages of this race. He still may have a say in this as he tries to fight his way further forward.
2: And if Christopher Bell is going to get up and challenge for the race lead, he's got to get around Corey LaJoie soon, because the laps are starting to dwindle. Here he is, right behind LaJoie, about a half a truck length behind him, racing for six.
0: That continues to rage on. Meanwhile, the front five doing their best to stay disciplined and try to settle this amongst themselves, hoping there's not a caution flag. 17 laps to go. The lead, five, back to turn one.
1: They can greatly improve their odds just by staying calm and riding in single file formation. So far, they've done that, and as a result, that five-truck battle remains only five.
2: Lane Riggs, though, back in the fifth position, getting a little bit antsy. He looked to the inside on Caden Honeycutt for the fourth spot in turns one and two. Didn't have the momentum or the power to make the pass, so now he gets back in line. Carson Hocevar has picked up a little trash on his Chevrolet Silverado, though he remains the leader.
3: Here they come off the corner. Lane Riggs started a run to the inside of turn number two. It did not pan out, but he is able to get in line. Focusing in on the nose of Carson Hocevar, Dave. Looks like he may have something on the bottom reaches of that radiator.
1: For the second time this afternoon, Carson Hocevar has picked up a little trash on the nose of that machine. Last time he had to back up to second or third place to get rid of it. We'll see what he does here.
2: It's not a tremendously large piece of trash that Carson Hocevar has on the grill of his Silverado, but with the openings being as tiny as they are, it doesn't take a whole lot for that truck to overheat. He remains the leader by half a truck length over Chandler Smith.
0: Time now to get a look at who's getting it done on the racetrack right now, presented by Craftsman. 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
4: That's Corey Heim as he takes the lead off of turn two. He's getting it done. He drove from the back forward, got back in traffic, has come from about 14th to lead down into Tim's view here.
2: Corey Heim, Todd Gordon, able to drive around Carson Hocevar for that lead. Hocevar has now been able to get that trash off the front grill of his Silverado. Heim, though, the leader. They're side by side for third out of four.
3: Here they come now with Caden Honeycutt. Chandler Smith going to wrestle for the third spot. Dave, that was one incredible race for the lead and a move by Corey Heim to take the top spot a lap ago.
1: A great move by Heim, and I think, Mike, compacted by the fact that Carson Hocevar needed to get somebody in front of him, at least temporarily, to get the garbage off the grill. He dropped the lead. He's back to second, and he's right on the back bumper of Heim.
2: Now that Hocevar has

0: gotten that trash off of the grill. How aggressive is he going to be with Corey Heim to take the top spot back? He is following Heim down the straightaway. They lift ever so slightly, burp the throttle, and they'll get back on it, trying to race for the lead off four.
1: Down to the line, there'll be 13 circuits remaining here in the DQS Solutions and Staffing 250 at Michigan. Corey Heim goes to the bottom of the front stretch, trying to break the draft. Carson Hocevar has some help behind him in the form of Honeycutt.
2: They do fan out a bit as they hit the banking in turns one and two, mostly to get a little downforce on the nose of their respective trucks, but they will fall right back into that single-file conga line on the backstretch.
0: And again, it's these top five trucks that we continue to watch who battle for the lead here in Michigan. Corey Heim holds the top spot. Hocevar second, Caden Honeycutt third. Chandler Smith has fallen to fourth, and Lane Riggs brings up the rear in the fifth position.
3: Hocevar's digging hard at the bottom of the racetrack. He's trying to open up the inside line. He's trying to get the run on Corey Heim. The problem is he is the Chevrolet meat in a Toyota sandwich. Heim trying to break the draft on Hocevar, and Honeycutt trying to do whatever he can to get to the point.
2: Heim doing a little bit of bobbing and weaving down the front stretch into turn one. He runs right down the middle. Here comes Hocevar. He's all the way to the penthouse trying to make a high line run. Can't get it done. Now he's under the gun for second.
0: Here comes Caden Honeycutt to the inside of Carson Hocevar. Hocevar, though, able to pull him down the straightaway and hold on to the second spot. In turn three, Corey Heim goes to the second lane. Hocevar down to the bottom.
1: Then it's Honeycutt, and don't forget about fourth and fifth as they continue to close in just a bit. Chandler Smith and Lane Riggs, two Ford F-150s at the front of the field. Corey Heim in control of this race for the moment.
2: A tremendous three-man battle at the front of the pack. They have succeeded in breaking away from the Chandler Smith truck by about six car lengths. Lane Riggs has lost that lead draft by about 10.
0: Trouble for Corey LaJoie a moment ago. He had a tire down on his Ram. He was able to make it to pit road. Halfway down the back straightaway, Corey Heim still leading, this time by about two truck lengths over Carson Hocevar. Hocevar has got a lot of pressure behind him in the form of Caden Honeycutt.
3: Flat right rear for Corey LaJoie will bring him to pit road as the leaders come to 10 to go at the start-finish line. Corey Heim trying to break the draft. He'll pull to the bottom of the front straightaway while Hocevar and Honeycutt stay locked together topside.
2: They run in lockstep with Honeycutt buried underneath the back bumper of the Carson Hocevar machine. Heim goes a little high through the corner this time. That opens the bottom for Hocevar. He looks low, but he can't make it stick.
0: Hocevar may need some drafting assistance from Caden Honeycutt if he's going to be able to get up there and make this pass on Corey Heim. Since that Toyota Tundra of Heim has gotten out front, it has been difficult to maneuver around. They still remain separated, though, by a truck length.
1: They're going to work their way up off of turn number four. There'll be nine laps to go here in this one. Corey Heim doing a masterful job right now, like a 190-mile-an-hour serpent here on the front side of the racetrack. Inside and out, they go back to one.
2: It's not like Corey Heim doesn't have experience at leading these Craftsman Truck Series races, but he's feeling an awful lot of heat from Carson Hocevar, and hanging just behind, watching it happen, is Honeycutt.
0: And the question is, how much are Hocevar and Caden Honeycutt possibly saving here for one final charge at the race leader? The lead for Carson, or I should say Corey LaJoie, or let's check that, Corey Heim is three truck lengths out of four.
3: It is Heim, Hocevar, and Honeycutt. They are first, second, and third. And by Corey Heim breaking the draft on the front straightaway, he's able to tiptoe now to about a three-truck length advantage for the point.
2: And that's a massive lead based on what we've seen over the last 30 or 40 laps, but Hocevar's not going to let it stand. He goes to the bottom of the racetrack, pulls right back up on the back bumper of the leader.
0: Hocevar seems to be better in the corners. He's allowing himself to get right up to the back bumper of Corey Heim, but when they get on the straightaway, Heim starts to pull away a little bit more. This time in turn three, they're pretty bunched up together. One, two, three on the racetrack, dueling for the top spot.
1: How competitive has it been so far today with seven laps to go? We've tied the record for the most lead changes here at Michigan for the NASCAR Craftsman Truck Series. Corey Heim would like to stay tied for that record. He does not want to get up the race lead in one.
2: Carson Hocevar is doing some experimenting right now. He goes high into turn number one, then yanks that truck all the way to the bottom, trying to get a run at Corey Heim. So far, it hasn't worked.
0: And as these top three of Heim, Josevar, and Honeycutt remain in a line now, just as I say that, though, they're side by side for second. Here is Caden Honeycutt. He punches the button, goes to the inside on Josevar, and takes the second spot away.
3: Caden Honeycutt will take the second spot. Josevar will fall to third. That truck of Josevar slung wide off the corner will lose real estate to the top two. It's Heim and also Honeycutt battling for the win. Six laps to go here in Michigan.
2: Carson Josevar trying to regroup, and he's going to have to do it quickly. He has fallen back six, maybe seven truck lengths off the lead pair, and he's falling back into the clutches of the fourth and fifth place machine.
0: Those are Chandler Smith and Lane Riggs, two F-150s that are trying to work together and draft up to these top three trucks in front of them. In turn three, Heim the leader by two truck lengths over Caden Honeycutt.
1: Christian Eckes still trying to do all he can. He's on the pit lane with a problem. Here's Justin Haley, an unscheduled pit stop. He's making his way down as well. Laps get fewer. Five to go. Here's Caden Honeycutt on the tailgate.
2: Leaders make their way into turn one. Honeycutt right there on the back bumper of the leader, Corey Heim. He takes a peek to the inside. Can't make the run. Josevar has reeled them back in. He's only a truck length back.
0: Three-truck battle for the top spot here in Michigan. Caden Honeycutt so far has been very patient with his teammate Corey Heim. How much longer, though, he will be patient is the question. This time in the three, Honeycutt goes to the bottom of the racetrack. Heim gives him that lane, but he holds the lead.
3: Interesting conundrum for Caden Honeycutt. If he goes after Corey Heim for the lead, they get racing side by side. They allow Carson Josevar to be drawn back in this ongoing battle for the lead with four laps to go.
2: And side by side race truck will allow him to get a tremendous draft and make a huge run at them. Right now, he's not close enough to do any damage. He's fallen back again by about five truck lengths.
0: Through turns one and two, Caden Honeycutt with a lower line, trying to find some running room to get around Corey Heim for the race lead. Was unsuccessful. This time in turn three, he once again dips a little bit lower on the racetrack than Heim, but he can't pull off the pass.
1: Another green flag unscheduled stop for Corey LaJoie. He's back in yet again. Leaders up off turn number four. Down to the line they come. Three laps to go. Corey Heim, Caden Honeycutt trying to separate themselves even more.
2: Trying to make it a two-man dance here. Carson Josevar has once again lost touch. He's back about seven, maybe eight truck lengths. Fourth and fifth further back even still. It's a two-man dance to the back straightaway.
0: Carson Josevar has broken off from these top two in front of him and does not have any drafting help behind him. So it will indeed be, for the moment, Heim and Honeycutt settling this for the race win. Through turn three, it's now two truck lengths the lead for Corey Heim.
3: Corey Heim, bottom of the racetrack now, will extend his lead by two truck lengths over Caden Honeycutt. Two laps to go. 4 miles remain for Corey Heim to see if he can hoist another trophy here in the NASCAR Craftsman Truck Series.
2: Just a truck length of difference, maybe less now. Here's Honeycutt looking to the bottom of the racetrack, trying to put a wheel down on the inside, loses the nose a bit at the exit of two, and has to fall back in line.
0: Honeycutt's good through the middle of turns one and two, but he doesn't have the momentum coming off of the corner to get alongside of Corey Heim, and then in turns three and four, Heim is able to pull away. This time, though, through the corner, Honeycutt definitely is there on the back tailgate of Corey Heim.
1: Corey Heim doing a masterful job at the front of the field maintaining the race lead. Come down to the line. White flag is in the air. One more lap. 2 miles. It's Corey Heim and Caden Honeycutt to turn one.
2: Last opportunity for Honeycutt. He goes high. Heim throws the block on him. They nearly tangled at the entrance to turn number one. Heim hangs onto the lead. Honeycutt right on his back bumper. Final time to the back straightaway.
0: Was that the last chance for Caden Honeycutt? He'll have one more opportunity in turns three and four. Corey Heim, the race leader, looking in his rearview mirror. He goes to the bottom side of the racetrack. Honeycutt goes upstairs.
3: Caden Honeycutt will dial up the high lane coming out of turn number four. Honeycutt's got one final shot at Heim. Here they come off turn number four. Honeycutt moves down. Now it's Heim throwing the block. Heim will win at Michigan. Caden Honeycutt will come across the line in second. Josevar, Riggs and Chandler Smith, the top five. Let's go to pit road.
4: High fives all around. It is a celebration out here. Jeremy Donnelly's the crew chief as he's hugging. He was the first one to jump off. How about that driver? What about that move?
5: That was just incredible. I mean, Corey Heim, he's generational talent. Having him behind the wheel, we have nothing but confidence.
6: confidence in him. And he did a great job all day. So we're going to go enjoy this one. And, man, it's Hog time.
4: There you go. It is Hog time. They're going to victory lane here. The Tricon crew is celebrating once again.
1: His 26th career NASCAR Craftsman Truck Series win on now his 22nd different racetrack. He's been able to do that as he checks Michigan off the list.
7: We're at the start-finish line.
1: William Byron on pole position. Green flag is out and we're racing.
7: We're in the turn.
2: 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He hit Hamlin bump.
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1: We are the voice of NASCAR.
2: Brad Keselowski up off of the corner. Ryan Blaney with a charge. Checkered flag is out. Ryan Blaney wins.
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2: Back here at Michigan International Speedway, Corey Heim doing donuts for everybody here. It's a massive crowd here as the sun breaks down and shines on his Toyota at the start-finish line.
4: He has definitely turned in the donuts, and Heim time for yet another time in the NASCAR Craftsman Truck Series. What a last lap battle between Cade Honeycutt and Corey Heim. Of course, both drivers driving for Tricon Garage in their Toyota Tundras. We'll get the thoughts of Corey Heim in a moment, the rest of the top five finishers. But once again, Alex, the NASCAR Craftsman Truck Series does not disappoint here at Michigan International Speedway. Let's pause 10 seconds for station identification on the NASCAR Racing Network.
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4: The DQS Solutions and Staffing 250 for the NASCAR Craftsman Truck Series is over here at Michigan International Speedway. Corey Heim gets the win. Caden Honeycutt, Carson Hocevar, Lane Riggs, and Chandler Smith rounding out the top five finishers.
2: What a race we saw today. They equaled the track record for the most lead changes, a total of 20 of them. Carson Hocevar led the most laps today, a total of 65, Steve Post, but had to settle for third.
7: Yeah, Carson Hocevar down here frustrated with it. Carson, listening to your radio, truck got tight, had an overheating problem. How frustrating is that as you're trying to go for the win in the waning laps?
8: Yeah, it just fucking sucks. I don't know. We're so fast, and I want to win here more than anything. And I don't know. I just got debris in the grill, and I just started getting really tight. So my pit stops were really good all day, and the truck was fast. So I should have figured out a way to be better and win. So it really sucks.
7: There you go. That is Carson Hocevar, and we do apologize down the line for the language there as he expressed his frustration. A fifth-place run here for Chandler Smith. Chandler, fifth-place run there. What more did you need to try to get up there and battle for the win?
9: Honestly, we finished about where we probably deserved to be. I felt like we were fifth to fourth-place truck all day, just way too tight to really do anything past that. So, nevertheless, proud of this number 38 team. We've been knocking on a few consistent finishes here in the top five for the past few weeks. So proud of the effort everybody's been putting in on this team, and looking forward to going to San Diego.
7: We'll see what happens with it. A well-deserved off weekend for these Truck Series teams. That's Chandler Smith. We'll catch up with his teammate Lane Riggs. Had a fourth place run here from the front to the back to the front again. What an adventure for Lane Riggs down here, and comes away with a fourth place finish. Lane, there was times during, he's talking with Drew Blickensdorfer from the competition department at Front Row Motorsports down here, just kind of breaking down the race. Lane, there was times I thought you might win the race. There was times I thought you were in trouble during that one, and you end up with a fourth place finish. Just kind of describe how the afternoon went.
9: Yeah, I felt like I was more in trouble than I was winning the race. I don't think I led a lap, but started up front, near the front. Fourth place qualifying effort for us was really strong for this 34 team. The flat left front tire, just there was no indication of it. I was just going down the back stretch, and all of a sudden it was down, and I just felt like I did a really good job of getting down, not getting hit, not hitting the wall. The truck, I don't think, has a scratch on it today, so just a really good job by everybody. Coming back from adversity, crew chief Dylan did a really nice job getting me that track position back. You know, we still weren't on the same pit strategy. I mean, we only had two tires, and we were just really, really tight there at the end of the race. We didn't run up front enough of the race to know what we needed to be into contention with those guys at the end and just stay on top of the track changes. So, still got the point lead. I'm really happy about that. Like I said, this being such a wild card race, I came in here just saying a top five finish with some good stage points will be a solid effort. effort by us, and we were able to accomplish that, even with everything thrown our way.
7: Yes, indeed. That is Lane Riggs, the fourth place finish here this afternoon.
2: Solid drive for Lane Riggs. First time in his Truck Series career he's been the point leader. He did that last week at Nashville, and he's going to maintain that right now. Let's hear from the driver who came oh so close. Back to Steve.
7: Oh so close again, Caden. The racing, you're in second spot. You know you want a challenge for the win, but you also know racing side-by-side doesn't help either. How do you balance that and just kind of describe your emotions as you stand here after a runner-up finish?
8: Yeah, I mean, the biggest part is working together, and we didn't do a great job at that today. So just thanks my whole 11 crew, Safe Flight, Tracker and Garage, Twitter Racing, Scott Zabidelli for a great truck. We had a really good handling right there at the end. I thought definitely me and Corey were better than the other three that were in that pack, and we just needed to break away and work to each other to race ourselves out the last 15 instead of the last five. So yeah, still good. I had the edge on him in a one, and yeah, I about destroyed my whole effort at fender for how hard he turned right, but it is what it is. So just want to thank my whole crew, and we'll move on to San Diego.
7: Caden Honeycutt, solid second place finish here this afternoon.
4: Alex said a moment ago that Corey Hyman not won here at Michigan International Speedway, and you can tell because he is having a devil of a time trying to find Victory Lane. Victory Lane here at MIS is right across from us on the start-finish line on the racetrack side of Pitt Road. It is a boat out shaped like the Michigan International Speedway D. It is checkered flags. It's got Mobile One logos on the white boxes of that checkered painted area. Well, to get to it, you have to drive on an access road on the racetrack side of the safer barrier. Well, Corey, thinking that Victory Lane is in the middle of the infield, was going down pit road. They've stopped him. They're backing him up, and they're trying to get him angled and positioned and directed to the access road that leads to Victory Lane. Alex, I guess that's a great problem to have.
2: Yeah, you're right about that. He won't forget where Victory Lane is here in Michigan anymore after this, and he's finally got it backed up where he should be able to make the turn to go around the attenuator right there that separates the pit wall from the pit lane, and he is on the right track right now to make his way down to Victory Lane. Don't forget, NASCAR Cup Series practice and pole qualifying for the Firekeepers Casino coming up in less than an hour, 5 o'clock Eastern Time.
4: Corey Heim has finally made his way onto the access road, and he's got a group of people waiting for him there, as again, at the age of 23 years old, Corey Heim has won his 26th NASCAR Craftsman Truck Series race. Now, this is his third win of the season. He also has Lane Riggs that he's tied with right there. But what an impressive list of accomplishments for Corey Heim over the years. Of course, it was announced earlier this week that he'll be driving full-time next year for 2311 Racing in the NASCAR Cup Series. And that's an announcement, Alex, that we've all been waiting to hear. When is this going to happen? When is he going to Cup? He's been doing part-time here and there, and obviously a part-time slate of NASCAR Cup Series racing with a dozen starts there. But finally, he gets the tap on the shoulder from Denny Hamlin and Michael Jordan to go Cup racing next year full-time.
2: And a lot of people question his choice of coming back and just kind of running part-time schedule here in 2026, just piecing rides together from the Cup Series to the Truck Series and whatnot, but it's paid off. He'll be a full-time NASCAR Cup Series driver next year, but right now he's celebrating wins in the NASCAR Craftsman Truck Series, his third win here of the season. Let's hear from him now with Jason Toy.
10: He found Victory Lane finally. He's made his way here. Corey Heim, we talked before this race that we talked about how the traffic was going to be and how these trucks would handle. You quickly found your way to the front. How much harder was it trying to get passing up in the front?
11: Yeah, really. I mean, I feel like we had a really good Tundra, obviously, but I think the traffic was a little worse than I anticipated, honestly. But, you know, we were able to get enough holes. I thought our truck was strong enough on the longer runs to get back through there. So just really thankful for Tricon, this one team, for the Celsius Tundra. Came here last year. I think we had a shot to win the race, and came back with a chip on our shoulder after that restart wreck. So really cool to come back and get this win. First-time winner here at Michigan. So just feels great. You know, just so thankful for Toyota, Celsius, Tricon, 2311 to let me come do this. Just a lot of people involved.
10: I know early on in the race it was about discipline and staying in line, working with your mate in Toyota with Christopher Bell up there front and working your way out. Then the aggression turned up in the end. Tell folks about that move there to make that block on your teammate going in the one.
11: Yeah, me and Christopher kind of had a little bit of a discussion pre-race that I thought we were both good enough to link up and sort of pull away from the field, and we were able to do that in the first two stages, and then I'm not sure what happened to him, if he got a bad pit stop or what, but I kind of lost him there, obviously, in stage three. Thankfully, the 11 picked us up and sort of worked with us. I thought we were going to have to race him from the very get-go, but kind of relayed that we can sort of work together like us in the 62 did to get away, and from there we did and had to race it out. So, yeah, he almost got to my right rear. That would have been it for me, so I had to block it as best as I could, and worked out for me.
10: 26th time at Heimtime. Congratulations.
11: Appreciate it. Thanks.
10: There you go. Corey Heim for his 26th time in his career. First time in Michigan in victory lane.
4: So Corey Heim gets the win. Here's the full field rundown. Cain Honeycutt second. Carson Hocevar third. Lane Riggs fourth. And Chandler Smith finished in fifth. Christopher Bell was sixth. It was Ricky Stenhouse Jr. in seventh. Connor Mosack in eighth. Jake Garcia ninth. And Tyler Ankrum, he had a sneaky, very quiet top 10, finishing in the 10th position.
2: Grant Enfinger was 11th. Gio Ruggiero was 12th. Daniel Hemric 13th. And Butterbean Queen 14th. Daniel Dye was 15th. Parker Kligerman finished 16th. Ross Chastain was 17th. Tanner Gray 18th. Andres Perez de Lara 19th. And Minnie Tyrell was 20th.
4: Ben Rhodes rebounded to finish 21st. It was Stuart Friesen in 22nd. Frankie Muniz was 23rd. Spencer Davis 24th. And Cletus McFarland 25th. Morgan Baird was 26th. 27th was Caleb Costner. Justin Haley was 28th. Corey LaJoy, 29th. And Josh Rayum finished in 30th.
2: Chris Wright, 31st. Christian Eckes, 32nd. Cole Butcher, 33rd. Spencer Boyd was 34th. Ty Majeski, 35th. And Dawson Sutton finished 36th.
4: Todd, some final thoughts.
12: What this truck series puts on here at Michigan. Just phenomenal racing. Drafting, you still got to handle it's the hybrid that it is. We saw when trucks got working together, they could kind of pull themselves off, but we saw a heck of a battle with five trucks there for the last 15 laps.
4: NASCAR Craftsman Truck Series Racing does not disappoint here at Michigan International Speedway. Now these teams get a weekend off after a six consecutive week run, getting ready for their maiden voyage into the Naval Base Coronado in San Diego the following week.
2: Absolutely cannot wait to get out to Southern California for the first time with NASCAR racing there on Naval Base Coronado. Big thanks to everybody had a hand in today's broadcast. Dave Moody, Tim Catalfamo out in the turns for us here today with Steve Post and Jason Toy on the pit lane. On behalf of Mike Bagley and Todd Gordon, I'm Alex Hayden. We collectively on the NASCAR Racing Network congratulate Corey Heim. He's the winner of the DQS Solutions and Staffing 250.
0: 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The president of MRN is Chris Schwartz. 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
1: ABC News, I'm Mike Dubusky. The Israeli Defense Forces now say they've taken out a top Hamas military leader in a strike on Gaza City today. Health officials there say at least 7 people were killed in that strike. Ukrainian forces are continuing to batter St. Petersburg with aerial attacks, where Russia is hosting its annual forum. An oil depot near St. Petersburg has also been struck. It's the final days of Maine's Democratic primary, with former Marine Graham Plattner leading party rival to Governor Janet Mills. However, a New York Times report about Plattner's alleged mistreatment of women could hurt his chances on Tuesday. Plattner speaking at a campaign event last night.
2: Now, as every single piece of that past and journey gets dug up, litigated, and weaponized, you have my back.
1: Tuesday's winner will go up against Republican incumbent Susan Collins, who's been in the U.S. Senate for nearly 30 years. This is ABC News.
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5: 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Thank you, Carl Stump, for all your years of dedication, and congratulations to the Stump family for this distinct honor.
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